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1: Well, by now, Anthony Richardson's story, the fourth overall draft pick a couple of years ago and looking like one of the bigger busts of the last couple of seasons, was barely able to stay on the field in his rookie season. Second year, played poorly and was, you know, infamously basically tapped out of a drive because he was fatigued and was terrible and ended up getting benched. Last year, Daniel Jones, they bring him in. He plays great. Anthony Richardson breaks his orbital bone, putting on one of those thin, skinny knee straps onto his leg. And that was basically it for his season. And he wasn't going to play either way. Well, actually, he would have played after Daniel Jones tore his Achilles, but couldn't even be broke his orbital bone in one of the most like unathletic moves ever. And this is a guy that's like the most athletic specimen in the NFL. So they couldn't find a trade partner for him. They didn't want to cut him. I don't know what the hell the actual plan is for Anthony Richardson, but he's going to start tomorrow. And I just like, show us something, man. Show us something, because I've been saying it for a couple of weeks here. I think the Colts could be a disaster this year. Relying on Daniel Jones coming off a torn Achilles to stay healthy and be as good as he was last year. Alec Pierce still has not come off the PUP list from his offseason surgery. Josh Downs has been battling a groin injury. I mean, Jonathan Taylor is a beast, and Tyler Warren, I think, is really, really good, but I don't have a whole lot of high hopes for this defense. And if Daniel Jones isn't good and this ship goes sideways, who are you going to? Last year, it was freaking Phillip Rivers, and that was a meltdown. That was a nuclear disaster. And then they went to Riley Leonard for the last game of the year, and he looked pretty good. Riley Leonard's still on the roster. They got Easton Stick as well, longtime Chargers backup. So is Anthony Richardson going to show us anything? Because honestly, I'm a little bit shocked that he's still on the roster, and I'm shocked that he's going to be the backup once the season starts over Riley Leonard. I think that's a mistake. So Anthony Richardson, it's now or never, man. There's no chance he's going to be the starter. It's obviously Daniel Jones, but please show us something. And then if you really want to get in the weeds, we got a Colts kicker battle, like a real true and true 50-50 Colts kicker battle on our hands this season between Blake Groupie and Spencer Schrader. Last year, Colts had a big time kicking problem between Spencer Schrader, Blake Groupie, and Michael Badgley. They used three kickers, three of them. Badgley was really bad on extra points, and then between Schrader and Groupie, both were pretty good. But if my memory serves me correctly, it was Schrader that got hurt in October, and then it was Groupie who finished the season after he was with the Saints, and then the Colts traded for him. So both of those guys are still on the roster. Both have been confirmed by Shane Steichen, and both are going to kick tomorrow. So you got a real 50-50 kicker battle for the Colts, which, who knows? I mean, could be pretty damn important. Like, maybe I'm wrong. Maybe the Colts are actually decent. Maybe they're a 500 club. Maybe they jockey for playoff positioning this year. And if that's the case, they get in the red zone, or if they get to the 30 and drive stall, they're going to need 3 points, and they're going to need them almost every time. So it's going to be important to see who ends up being the starting kicker in Indy, whether it's Groupie or Schrader. So that's something to look out for if you're, you know, again, if you're really getting into the weeds here, which I like to do, and you're listening to this show, I think you probably do a little bit as well. All right, fourth game tomorrow, Cardinals at the Raiders, 8 p.m. Eastern. This is a no-doubter. This is a gimme. This is the game that I don't even think is on NFL Network, which is honestly upsetting to me. And I'm not giving, no offense, I'm not giving ESPN and the folks at Disney more of my money for ESPN Unlimited. So, yeah, that game is solely on the app. Sorry. I mean, it's frustrating to me. I'm not going to be watching it, but every commercial break during our show tomorrow, I'm going to be checking social media. I'm going to be checking the box score. I'm going to be looking for the highlights. And so this is a no doubter in terms of what the biggest thing is to look out for if you're watching the game or not. Fernando Mendoza is going to start and play, I believe, close to, if not the entire first half. There you go. Cardinals starters are going to play. So that's going to be cool. I don't know what the snap count or how many snaps Trey McBride, Jeremiah Love, Marvin Harrison Jr., Jacoby Brissett. I don't know how many snaps those guys are going to play. We will see. I'm pretty sure of it. We're going to see a more Carson.

0: isn't back, so that'll be interesting to see if he can put on a good encore. But man, this is all about Fernando Mendoza tomorrow. How does he look playing an entire half? Is going to be the highlight of the night. If he's the number one overall draft pick, the Raiders team that at some point this year is going to go to him, unless Kirk Cousins plays out of his mind and the Raiders are jockeying for a playoff spot. So, Fernando Mendoza, first unofficial game with the Raiders tomorrow. Can't wait for that one. All right, fifth game, Chargers at the Texans, also at 8 p.m. Eastern. Neither team is expected to play really any of their starters. So, probably the game that I'm going to pay attention to the least. But again, if you're a Chargers fan or you're a Texans fan, I think no matter you're seeing third stringers or fourth stringers or guys that won't even be on the team tomorrow in this game, I want to say it's a first taste of Mike McDaniel's offense. That's what I'm looking forward to. It's the unofficial debut of Jesse Minter. It's the unofficial debut of Mike McDaniel as the offense coordinator of the Chargers. Jesse Minter leaves to go to the Ravens and be their head coach. So I want to see what the Chargers defense looks, whether it's, you know, backups or third stringers or not. Chris O'Leary is their new defensive coordinator, but it's the first taste of Mike McDaniel's offense. So I want to see how it looks. Even if it's bare bones, I don't care. I mean, I'm grasping at straws here for this game. I'm going to be completely honest with you. And then the other thing is, what's the Chargers tight end plans? Because, yeah, they're not going to play their starters, but, and I'm looking at their depth chart on RotoWire, they got six tight ends. So honestly, there's a chance we don't see either of these guys. But I want to know moving forward, what are their plans with Rondae Gadsden and David Njoku? Rondae Gadsden coming off of a really good rookie season. He broke out onto the scene, had a couple of monster games between week 6 and week 8, three-game sample size. He had 17 catches for over 300 yards and 2 touchdowns. Rest of the year, he was kind of quiet. And then they bring in David Njoku after the Browns basically cut him out of their plans. He signs a 1-year deal with the Chargers. I mean, this is a guy that had 880 receiving yards and 6 touchdowns just a couple of seasons ago. And they brought in Charlie Kolar, who has been the third string Ravens' really good run blocking tight end and also had 2 touchdowns last year with Baltimore. They've got him on the roster. So I don't know if we see any of those three, but I want to know what the plans are in the Chargers tight end room once the season starts, because Mike McDaniel's offenses, yes, very famously, a lot of pre-snap motion, a lot of receivers, 3 receiver sets for sure, spread them out. But Mike McDaniel's a guy that has not been afraid to evolve, and it wouldn't surprise me if he takes a play out of the playbook of the McVays and the Shanahans and goes to some more 12 personnel, even some more 13 personnel. And if that's the case, more tight ends on the field. I want to see who's going to be the starter, who's going to be getting the majority of the reps for the Chargers tight ends. So hopefully we see one of those guys, if not multiple of them, tomorrow night. And then finally, Titans at the 49ers tomorrow, 9 o'clock Eastern in the Bay Area. 49ers, as they usually do, not going to really play anybody. Kyle Shanahan is going to be on the sidelines. That'll be definitely something to look out for after he had that pretty brutal car crash just a month ago. And then, you know, there was the whole controversy over the reporting, and was he at fault? Was the other driver at fault? You know, it wasn't really reported on for 2 weeks. Then Kyle Shanahan stepped forward and said, no, I dropped my phone, and then I reached down for it, and it was my fault. I crossed over the line. I caused the car crash. It's something that he reportedly nearly lost a freaking eye, broke his nose, was bleeding from the head, broke 3 ribs, broke his hand. So Kyle Shanahan's going to be on the sidelines tomorrow coaching in the preseason opener. That's probably the only thing worth looking out for the Niners side, but very juicy on the other end for the Titans. Unofficial head coaching debut for Robert Saleh. Unofficial offensive coordinator debut for Brian Daboll. The two former New York coaches link up in Nashville, and they are expected to play, quote unquote, everyone. They're going to play all their starters. So I can't wait to see Cam Ward, and I want to see the Cam Ward chemistry with both his new number one receiver, the number 4 overall pick, Cornell Tate. And I want to see Cam Ward's chemistry with Wandale Robinson coming over with Brian Daboll from the Giants. I can't wait to see how Cam Ward looks throwing the football to those guys. And, you know, again, a lot of people are high on the Titans. A lot of people. And I'm kind of becoming one of them. You know, I can't say they're going to be in the playoffs, but wouldn't shock me. Wouldn't surprise me at worst if this team is 7-10 or 8-9 and Cam Ward takes a big step forward. So very excited to watch the Titans offense play. You know, because again, by the time that game kicks off at 9 o'clock Eastern, you know, Lions, Bengals will be on their fourth stringers. Same thing with the Packers and the Steelers. Same thing with the Colts and the Patriots. Fernando Mendoza's first half will likely be done. And so that'll be a nice way to end the night tomorrow. Cam Ward for a series or two with his two new receivers, Carnell Tate and Wandale Robinson. 310-840-4910 is the phone number to join the show. Again, that's 310-840-4910. What are you looking forward to in any of these six games tomorrow? Can't wait to be on the air while preseason football is being played, baby. That means we're one step closer to week one of the National Football League. All right, we'll take a short break. When we come back, we'll pivot. We'll take your phone calls and your texts on the NFL and on those games tomorrow, but also pivot to a little basketball. Russell Westbrook retired today. What is his legacy? I want to hear from you. What is Russell Westbrook's legacy? He's going to be a Hall of Famer. But outside of that, I think it gets cloudy. 310-840-4910. I'm Pat Boyle. This is BetMGM Tonight on Westwood One Sports.
1: Kyler Murray has been named Minnesota's starting quarterback. He'll be the Vikings' fourth week one starter in the last 4 years. Can the former first overall pick get Minnesota back to the playoffs? Westwood One Sports.
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0: Oh, one of the great instrumental tracks of all time. One of the great songs of all time, honestly. I'll put this up there against any song. Hype song, workout song, just, you know, you're popping for a drive to the grocery store. You know, you throw on your playlist of just all-time greats. This hits. I've never not played Trophies and been like, that song kind of lost its luster. Always will hit. Always. Welcome back. Combs says, oh, you are so getting hit with a copyright lawsuit. I can sing a song. Come on. And I don't sing it nearly as well as Drake. Rap it as well as Drake, so don't worry about it. Welcome back. BetMGM tonight, Westwood One Sports. I'm Pat Boyle. Phone number to join the show, 310-840-4910. That's 310-840-4910. I wonder if our guy Mike in our Westwood One studios played that song on purpose or not, because it's kind of ironic. He plays Trophies as I'm about to talk to one of the great players of all time, talk about one of the great players of all time that never won one. One of the greatest players of all time to never win a title. And that is Russell Westbrook, who retired today after 18 seasons in the NBA. And there is no doubt of he's a first ballot Hall of Famer, without a doubt. Russell, I mean, he was already on the All 75, our NBA's 75th anniversary team, one of the great 75, one of the 75 greatest players of all time. Like that was solidified several years ago. Now, the last couple, like, if you, for those, I feel bad for the younger generation. And I mean, this happens every 20 years, though, right? The older generation feels bad for us when we didn't get to see an all-time great, or we only got to see an all-time great at the end of their career when they weren't that great anymore, and they struggled with their identity, and they played for bad teams because they didn't want to retire. They didn't want to call it quits. They wanted to keep playing. They wanted to see what teams they could help. That was Russell Westbrook, the last guy. I feel bad for guys that are like, you know, for guys and girls that are like, I don't know, 14, 15, 16, like the really young sports fans, because all they've known really in their sports fandom is the back end of Russell Westbrook's career. And even the back end is honestly not doing Russell Westbrook justice. It's just been like the last 4 years. I mean, hell, Russ was the MVP in 2017, just 9 years ago. He's a no-doubt Hall of Famer. But what is Russell Westbrook's legacy? It's hard to define. It's cloudy. So I'm going to do my best to say what I think it was. And if you want to join in on Russell Westbrook, your favorite memories of him, what you think of him as a player, what you think his legacy will be, 310-840-4910. Let me just give you the facts real quick. 2017 MVP. 9-time All-NBA selection, 2-time scoring champion, all-time triple-double king in NBA history. Now, that might not last much longer because Nikola Jokic is only 11 behind, but for now, Russell Westbrook is the all-time triple-double king in NBA league history with 209. He also is an Olympic gold medalist from 2012. Russell Westbrook is also a 3-time assist leader in the NBA. And he averaged a triple-double across 4 different seasons. Those are the facts on Russell Westbrook. And I think, honestly, I've already said it, and I'll say it again. I think his legacy is that he's one of the greatest players of all time to never win a title. Now, you want to throw some of the other players in that conversation? You have to put in Karl Malone, Charles Barkley, John Stockton, Allen Iverson, and I'll even go, you know, I'll give a nod to the old heads here, Elgin Baylor. Made multiple finals trips. And Elgin Baylor famously retired 9 games before the Lakers' 33-game winning streak and their championship in 1972. I mean, I'll just play another couple of weeks. And he would have been a champion. He wouldn't be on this list, but he is. John Stockton, the all-time leader in assists and steals, went to those 2 consecutive finals, ran into the GOAT, Michael Jordan. Charles Barkley, MVP in 93, one of the great undersized dominant rebounders and forwards of all time. Never won a title. Karl Malone, two-time MVP, third on the all-time scoring list. He's probably the greatest player to never win a title. But I think Russell Westbrook is firmly in that conversation. The other player that I think you could compare him to, Allen Iverson. Like the players that played his position. Allen Iverson, John Stockton, Steve Nash. Steve Nash probably on the outside of that conversation looking in, but he was a two-time MVP. James Harden maybe was in that conversation a couple of years ago. He's hurt his legacy a lot. Chris Paul, I think Russell Westbrook's got a better career than Chris Paul. Melo, Carmelo's on the outside of that conversation looking in, but I think Melo and Russ and Russell Westbrook are in the same category in that I feel like, and when we look back in 20 years from now, there will be more reverence. And as a Knicks fan, there already is for Carmelo because the Knicks won a title, right? I mean, in the last couple of months, I'm like, damn, like there's that little bit of pain and just the slight bit of hatred that I had in my heart as a Knicks fan for Melo because he was all about him. And yeah, he like the best Knicks season before the last 5 years, like up until 2020, the best Knicks season in 15 years was Melo. Was when Melo was the star and doing it all, but also dragging the Knicks down in the same breath because it was all Melo and that was a good and a bad thing. And Russ, a guy that in the last couple of years, again, struggled with his identity, got into it with the media, would get into it with fans, kicking fans, asking for fans to be ejected out of games because they're calling him Westbrook because he was never a great three-point shooter. And as the league evolved to a more and more three-point shooting league and Russell Westbrook struggled with that, trolls calling him Westbrook, and you could say he was soft. Right, you could say he had soft skin or thin skin and that he never wanted to put up with it and right away would be, you know, the first one to try to get a fan kicked out of a game. And he was always an edgy kind of player. And he was a player that at times kind of seemed like a lone wolf. Right? Because who was the guy that stuck around in Oklahoma City? It was Russ. It was Russell Westbrook, right? James Harden left. He was the first one that left because he wanted to be his star. He wanted to be the star of a team. He left. And then Kevin Durant left to go join the super team Warriors. He left Russell Westbrook high and dry after they blew a 3-1 lead to the Warriors. And Kevin Durant said, all right, see you, Russ. I'm out of here, man. It was Russ that stuck around. And then as the OKC, as the Thunder became irrelevant, it was Russell Westbrook that probably was there a little bit longer than he should have been. But then he went on to play for, six other teams? And he was great. He was great. You know, you want to do revisionist history here and say, well, you know, in the era where they don't play any defense, look at Russell Westbrook in those years that he averaged a triple-double with the Washington Wizards, or the last couple of years where he averaged a triple-double with the Thunder and you know, dragged them into the playoffs, but they were never really that good. So what? He averaged a triple-double. Nobody plays defense. Did nobody else want to grab rebounds? Did nobody else want to handle the basketball and dish out assists? Like, I think that's how you know if somebody's just a pure hater of Russell Westbrook. And don't get me wrong. Like I said, at times his thin-skinnedness, he gave you some reasons to want to criticize him, to not want to like him. To see him, you know, go and just try to latch on to whatever team he could be coming off the bench for. You know, the Denver Nuggets the last couple of years and then the Kings this year. I mean, he was completely irrelevant with the Kings this year. But, like, let's not act like averaging a triple-double across four different seasons isn't an incredible Hall of Fame achievement. It is. He's the king. He's the triple-double king. And it's going to be Jokic in the next year. But for now, Russell Westbrook retires as the triple-double king. And in my opinion, one of the greatest five players in NBA history to never win a title. That's his legacy. That's Russell Westbrook's legacy. And He is a guy that, again, in 15, 20 years from now, if you don't appreciate his career now, in 15, 20 years, you're going to look back and say, man, this guy was freaking electric. And all this guy could do was win. And was Russ selfish at times? Sure. Which NBA star isn't? Could you say some of those triple-doubles he got were stat-padded? Sure. You can't stat pad your way to averaging a triple-double across four different seasons. You can't. You got to be an incredible rebounder. You got to be a great passer. And you got to be durable. And you got to be a leader. And you've got to be a winner. Or at least a winning mentality, even if the team around you isn't that good. And that's what I think I have come to respect about Russell Westbrook's career more than anything else, is that the guy just wanted to win. That's all he wanted. Played the game hard, played the game the right way. Never was a disrespectful player, always stood up for himself, always stood up for his teammates, never took any BS. You know, as Kevin Durant tucked his tail between his legs and ran to the Warriors, that's not some soft-ass BS that Russell Westbrook was ever going to pull. I guarantee you that. I got more respect for Russell Westbrook and his NBA career than I do for Kevin Durant's. So it's a no-doubt Hall of Fame career for Russell Westbrook. And again, I think his legacy, he retires right now as the triple-double king and one of the greatest players to never win an NBA title. 310-840-4910. Get your calls. Get your texts. You can tweet me as well at PatBoyle44. What do you think Russell Westbrook's legacy is? When we come back, we'll get you a scoreboard update across Major League Baseball. And I've got some stories from my most recent family summer vacation that I think most of you listening can relate to. And we'll leave it at that. 310-840-4910. I'm Pat Boyle. 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
1: Is future Hall of Famer Aaron Donald coming out of retirement? It appears to be when, not if, Donald would join league MVP Matthew Stafford and Defensive Player of the Year Myles Garrett, and the Rams would have the most talented team of all time. Westwood One Sports.
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0: Welcome on back. BetMGM tonight, Westwood One Sports. I'm Pat Boyle. Phone number to join the show, 310-840-4910. Again, that's 310-840-4910. Preseason football tomorrow, baby. Six games. Can't wait. Football just around the corner. And I'm not rushing summer away. Don't get me wrong. I still got a lot of fun things planned for this summer. I'll be going to the U.S. Open twice. U.S. Open of tennis. I'll be going twice. That's a yearly thing for me. I try to go as many times as I can. I remember a couple years ago before I had my first full-time show and I was still a part-time worker at WFAN in New York and what was then Infinity Sports Network. And I had a media credential for the last couple of years. I didn't apply for one this year because I was like, well, when am I going to go? You know, and now I live in Philly. It's like a two-hour drive, probably 2.5 hours to get to Queens with the traffic. And I mean, my show starts at 6 o'clock. We have a pre-show meeting every day at 4. It was just impossible. So, but I had a media credential. I went every single day, and there was twice where I stayed till the end of play, like the last match. And on, you know, there was a couple nights where I was like at midnight, and then the matches started at 11 a.m. the next day. Actually, I slept in my car. That's how much of a. I don't know, man. I love tennis. I don't know what to tell you. It's we don't really talk about it a lot because, you know, this is a sports talk radio show, and most of the time tennis doesn't grab the big headlines. I mean, we do have the U.S. Open in a couple of weeks, so I'll talk as much as I can about it while also realizing that the NFL and college football is king, and those seasons will be about to start, and college football will be starting week zero in a couple of weeks. But so anyway, where was I with that? Oh, yeah. I'm not rushing summer away. Still got two U.S. Open trips. Me and the girlfriend are going to see, she loves Kacey Musgraves, who is a big, I guess you'd call her country music star. For sure, yeah. I mean, her new album is like the most country music she's ever done. So we're going to see her in concert in a couple of weeks and going to a Phillies game. That'll be a hate watch for me, going to a Phillies Cardinals game in a couple of weeks. Combs, I'll hate watch the Cardinals for you and I'll hate watch the Phillies for me. But my girlfriend and her dad are both Phillies fans. So she was like, hey, can we like do a Phillies game with my dad? And I was like, yeah, but I'm not going to root for him. And I'm gonna vocally root against them. She was like, no, you can't do that. I was like, hey, I'm buying the tickets. I'm doing whatever the hell I want to do. She goes, don't get kicked out. I'm like, come on. I'm a public figure. I'm a public figure. You think I'm going to get kicked out of a baseball game? She goes, you want me to answer that truthfully? Anyway, but I'm not rushing summer away, but I know there's probably a lot of you that maybe have just returned from summer vacation. Maybe there are some of you that like to use your summer vacation right at the end of summer, and so you're gearing up for summer vacation. But I think for the majority of you, you're like me. You probably take your summer vacation the end of July, the beginning of August, which is what I do with my family. We rent a beach house in Long Beach Island down the Jersey Shore for a couple of weeks. And I got some stories that, you know, in the moment I'm like, well, this will probably be good for the show. And I don't know, sometimes, and maybe at the expense of oversharing my personal life, I try to keep a couple things private, but there's a few things I wanted to get into. One was, I mean, this was good for the show no matter what. The day that the LeBron news broke, which was what, like two Fridays ago? It was only, what, 10 days ago, right? When did LeBron sign with the Sixers? I think it was Friday. Friday, July 24th. That was actually almost a month ago already. Jeez. That was the first weekend that I was there. And I remember I was going for a run. And all of a sudden, I get the notification on my phone from Shams. I stop running. I pause it. And I'm, you know, my group chats are blowing up. I was like, all right, before I tweet anything out or anything like that, let me just finish this run. And as I'm running, again, this is the Jersey Shore. It's a little bit south. Like the Jersey Shore goes a while. I mean, it spans like an hour and a half worth of, like, you know, real estate, if you will. So this is like in line with South Jersey. So you got a lot of Sixers fans probably that have beach houses or are renting down there. And as I'm running, all of a sudden I hear, it's almost like the 4th of July. It wasn't fireworks going off, but people are out on their porches. They're like banging pots and pans. They're going nuts. And I'm like, Are you people for real right now? You're really going that nuts about LeBron? You know, you should have went that nuts about the Jaylen Brown trade. That's a bigger upgrade. That's a bigger addition than LeBron signing. And so I couldn't help myself. As I'm running down, I run past this one house, and they're like, yeah, woo! And I'm like, this has got to be about LeBron. Either that or somebody just is pregnant or got married. Hopefully I'm getting this one right. And so I run past the house, and I just go, let's go, Knicks! Let's go, Knicks! And it was like this, you know, this family, probably a couple, married couple, they were like in their 40s, and they just looked at me with like the biggest look of disgust on their faces ever. And they know they couldn't say anything, because the Knicks are champions and the Sixers are swimming in their wake. So that was, you know, again, felt like a small national holiday had broken out. And I know that the governor of Pennsylvania, Josh Shapiro, issued it LeBron James Day when he signed with them. So I thought that was funny. The one other thing from my story that I think a lot of you can relate to, and no matter what vacation you go on, I feel like a lot of places, you know, they have arcades. And I know all of you probably have been in an arcade either with your kids or your nephews or your nieces. I don't have kids yet. A lot of that vacation made me not want kids for a long, long time. But my sister's got five. She's got four boys that are all between the ages of 3 and 9. So we go to the arcade the one day. And my brother-in-law, he puts like $20 or $25 on each of their arcade cards that you basically just scan and that lets you play an arcade game. You know, Uncle Patty, I put $100 on mine. And I was like, all right, come with me. I'll spend my point, you know, play the basketball game with me. Play the, you know, you throw the ball at the clown, play skee ball, play whack-a-mole, play whatever with me. And, you know, again, they're ages between the ages of 3 and 9. So a couple of them were wanting to play basketball. The three-year-old, he can't shoot worth a lick. He's not strong enough. So he's like, Patty, basketball? I was like, no, nobody. Not going to waste my time or my money. Let's play skee ball, right? And he couldn't even reach the freaking thing. But, like, maybe I'm the problem, because I found myself, you know, they're not that good at arcade games. And so I'm spending my points, and again, it's for them, but I'm spending my points, and then I'm watching them like tank what could be good prizes. And so I'm like hip checking them out of the way. I'm like, all right, give me this last throw. They're like, no, it's fine. I'm like, stop, you're terrible. Let Uncle Patty win you the money, and let Uncle Patty win you the prizes and the tickets. I got so competitive, I think this one woman looked at me like, who is this monster? Arcade, man. Brings out the best in you. Brings out the best. All right. Hot or cold, or beef with Boyle is up next with producer Brandon Combs. I'm Pat Boyle. This is Ben MGM.
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0: learning whether or not you should be rooting for him or not. The man that he is in competition with, Mr. Perfect Timing himself, Shador Sanders, there was a big hiccup over the weekend, as I mentioned, about, you know, Shador receiving first team reps on Saturday. He didn't receive first team reps on Saturday, as Monken had told the Cleveland media. Not only did he not get first team reps, as I reported, Dillon Gabriel had damn near as many reps as Deshaun Watson. Excuse me, as Shador Sanders, rather. Here is Shador on the communication from the coaching staff about how this weekend is ultimately going to go.
1: I don't think with the coaches that we have, you ever wonder. I think whatever is said is direct. Obviously, it's, like we was informed, you know, and everything the right way, so it was never a miscommunication between us. I just don't really appreciate sometimes if things happen, and if things happen that y'all just jump on the coach, like he just tripping or something, you know. I don't really like that because it creates just extra, and I hope y'all here to want to win, you know, and be a team and be a franchise. So
0: that was Shador addressing the controversy that happened this weekend, and was he going to get the reps? Was he not going to get the reps? Bottom line is, he didn't get the reps. Not a surprise when you consider the news that was announced today. Deshaun Watson going to be the starter for the preseason opener for the Cleveland Browns coming up this weekend against the Chicago Bears. We will see Shador Sanders in this game in the second half. So buckle up. I officially believe that this quarterback competition in Cleveland is now finally underway. You can throw all the practice stuff out of the window. Not saying that it doesn't matter, but when it comes down to it, this is what matters the most. The Browns aren't the only intriguing quarterback battle in the NFL. When we get back, I'll tell you which other battle you need to be paying attention to. Next.
2: There's 6 preseason games tonight, and we're that much closer to the regular season. The Seahawks-Patriots Wednesday night opener is less than a month away. Westwood One Sports.
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0: Like once when I was on punishment in high school, I would always want to stay after school because I didn't want to go home and be locked in my room. I said so many things to stay after school with that girl. 310-840-4910. Lines are loaded here. Russell Westbrook calling it a career after 18 years in the NBA. I just gave you a fresh installment of Nell Super Six Pack, my top six point guards of all time. Number six, Chris Paul. Number five, Isaiah Thomas. Number four, Russell Westbrook. Number three, Oscar Robertson. Number two, Magic Johnson. Number one, Steph Curry. Does Russell belong on the top six list of point guards, best of all time? And do you have any other issue with my list? Who did I snub? Who should be on the list? Your call's next.
1: There's seven preseason games today, and we're that much closer to the regular season. The Seahawks-Patriots Wednesday night opener is less than a month away.
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0: Kyler Murray has been named Minnesota's starting quarterback. He'll be the Vikings' fourth Week 1 starter in the last 4 years. Can the former first overall pick get Minnesota back to the playoffs? Westwood One Sports.
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0: Well, good morning, Northwest Arkansas, wherever you are in this great, big, beautiful world of ours. Welcome into the Morning Sports Beat. I am Eric G. As always, I hope you are having a fantastic day. And you can be part of the show because we want you to be part of the show on the High Impact Analytics text line at 479-587-9921. That's 479-587-9921. That is also our call-in number. So if you're driving and you don't do the whole voice to text thing, and you just need to get it off your chest, we want to hear from you today. We want to hear. Call in. 479-587-9921. And tell me if you think the Razorbacks are doomed this season. I really need to know that. I really need to know if you think the Razorbacks are doomed. From the beginning of the season all the way to the end. Yeah, I don't like starting off that way. But I keep getting asked so much about the fans' pulse that I want to take your pulse on this and see where you are confidence-wise as we are, 23 days away from kickoff. Unbelievable. 23 days away from the Razorbacks getting started, and I want to know how you're feeling about how they're going to end up doing this season. Give me a prediction on the Razorbacks' record today. Tell me if you think they're going 8-4, 4-8, 2-10, 3-9, 9-3. Tell me if you think they're going 10-2. I want to know. I really, by the end of today's show, I hope I can get a consensus on where you are as far as your confidence level on this team. And I bring all this up because A.J. Hill, the guy whom we all think is going to play backup for the Arkansas Razorbacks, told their official podcast that his secret weapon in this battle between him and KJ Jackson for the starting quarterback job for the Razorbacks this year is his familiarity with the offense. Okay, that's fine. We all know that you're familiar with the offense. Ryan Silverfield has told us that. You transferred from Memphis. We assume that you would know the terminology, you understand the plays, you can process, you know how they should be executed, but what, knowing the offense, what good does it do when you're constantly making mistakes, when you're throwing interceptions in practice, when there's really no pressure on you? What good does knowing the offense do when you throw a duck in a drill? Doesn't do you a whole lot of good. Doesn't do the Razorbacks a whole lot of good. And it certainly says to us that right now, you're not the starting quarterback. And let me put this another way. Here's another reason why I'm beginning to think that this quarterback battle isn't such a quarterback battle. Now, this is according to the NIL standard. It's one of the websites I like to look at when trying to track down how much money college kids are making in the NIL era. And according to this website, and I don't know how, yes, I know this is dangerous because I don't know how accurate any of this is. But then again, how do we know how accurate any NIL numbers are since they're not made public, which is ridiculous. NIL numbers should definitely be made public. But since we do not know just how public, or since we don't know exactly how much these kids are made, we have to rely on, well, unreliable sources. And according to this website, the NIL standard, KJ Jackson is making $1,576,938 this year. One of three Arkansas Razorbacks who is making over $1 million. Again, $1,567,938. How much is A.J. Hill making? $381,713. So less than $1 million. Or actually, I should say K.J. Jackson is making $1 million more than him. And if this was the NFL, all things being equal, KJ Jackson's already getting the reps with the one, because if it's the NFL, what you've told me is that you believe more in KJ Jackson than you do AJ Hill, therefore you've invested more money into him. And when you've invested more money into someone in the professional ranks, most likely you're going to give them every chance to fail. And in other words, here's a better way to put it. They have to succeed. Because you as a GM have put your job on the line. You as a coach have put your job on the line by saying, this guy is a better quarterback than the other guy we have. Therefore, we're going to give him more money. I said it. We saw it. The scouts saw it. We gave him more money. This guy has to succeed. Now, that's not always entirely true, because Russell Wilson came in as a rookie in Seattle. And beat out, who was it, Matt Flynn? Was it Matt Flynn he beat out who had like three good games with the Packers and then got a boatload of money from the Seahawks? And then Russell Wilson outperformed him in training camp, and Pete Carroll said, yeah, we're not doing this. Russell Wilson's our guy for the future. We drafted him to be the guy for the future. It's obvious he's the better quarterback. We're just going to have a highly paid backup this year, which could, and I stress the word could, be the case for the Razorbacks, but it's just hard to imagine that is what's going to take place this year. Again, I have a bit of practice in a couple of days because I was out with some health issues, taking care of some things. I was out a day longer than expected to be, so I'll be back at practice today. In fact, the Razorbacks didn't practice yesterday, so I'll be back out there today to see if much, if anything, has changed between these two guys. And on Sunday, when the scrimmage happens, I really honestly believe that if KJ Jackson goes out there and outperforms AJ Hill the way he should, a decision could already be made about KJ Jackson being the starter, or at minimum, him getting the majority of the reps with the ones for, well, I guess, you know, what's left in fall camp, which fall camp's only 9 days long, but not so much fall camp, but for practice the rest of this summer, leading up to that first game with North Alabama. And it shouldn't take much for KJ Jackson to outduel AJ Hill, because AJ Hill is a guy that, at least from what his quarterback coach Tim Kramsey is saying, isn't doing a very good job of making decisions.
1: One thing, I guess, to advance with KJ, and one thing to advance with AJ in terms of getting them where you want them to be. What would be those things?
2: KJ's big thing is his accuracy. He's got to be accurate at all times. He cannot have any misses. Okay. AJ's is quick decision making. You know, like I kind of talked about. Now he's in the mode right now where he's trying to make such quick decisions that sometimes those quick decisions are bad decisions. Okay. That's a natural development. That's a natural learning side of it, okay? Both of them have unbelievably improved in that since I met him in the springtime, since Coach Stewart's been working with him in the springtime. But that's something that is, that's been talked about to them, and that's one of each of the things that this is what we need to see. It couldn't be more black and white with them as far as saying this is what we need to see from you.
0: That's Tim Kramsey, offensive coordinator for the Arkansas Razorbacks. And again, it's the decision-making. And if you cannot trust the guy when he's out there on the field, then you can't play him. And right now, if we were to put truth serum in Tim Kramsey, if Tim Kramsey was to be 100% honest, or if Ryan Silverfield was to be 100% honest, what would they say their trust level is for a guy like AJ Hill? What would they say their trust level is for a guy like KJ Jackson? Would their trust level for AJ Hill be something like 50%, less than 50%? And even if it is at 50%, you cannot allow that guy to lead your offense. You cannot allow that guy to be the one with the ball in his hand when the game is on the line. Heck, you can't allow that guy to be the one with the ball in his hand at the beginning of the game, because he could lose it for you early by throwing a pick or two, and one of those might be a pick six, and you might find yourself in a quick 14-0 hole, 21-0 hole that you can't dig yourself out of. And that's what it comes down to is, do you trust this guy? Do you trust this guy to not beat his own team? And that's something I would like to know from the Razorback staff is, do you trust A.J. Hill enough to throw him in there, especially if K.J. Jackson's hurt, and not make a bad decision and end up throwing a pick at, well, at any point, crucial time or another, do you trust him to lead two or three offensive series clean enough to where Arkansas's defense isn't having to bail you out after one of his mistakes? And would they be honest about that? No, because you probably shouldn't throw a college kid under a bus when you're a coach, even if the kid is making more money than most of us at that $381,000. But you also have to be honest with him as to why he did not get the starting job when you have that quote-unquote grown-up conversation, which hopefully comes sooner rather than later. I keep thinking that if A.J. Hill is the starting quarterback, which for me at this point, it would mean something would have to happen to K.J. Jackson, or K.J. Jackson would have to perform so bad over these next few weeks that A.J. Hill, basically the coaching staff is faced with a no decision. It's like, we don't have any other choice. We have to play A.J. Hill because K.J.'s hurt, or K.J. just went into the tank. And I don't think K.J. Jackson is going into the tank anytime soon. And again, what I find interesting about this whole discussion is neither guy is being asked just a whole lot of. That's probably the most interesting part of it. It's just, hey, just don't go out there and lose us a game. We're not asking you to win it. Just don't lose it. We're not asking you to be Superman. You know, you don't have to go out there and be Tom Brady. You don't have to go out there and be Patrick Mahomes. We don't need you to do that. We don't need you to make plays with your legs and then use your peripheral vision to get a ball to the tight end. We're not asking you to do that. All we're asking you to do is execute the offense, don't make mistakes. And K.J. Jackson seems to be doing a much better job of that. But if A.J. Hill was your quarterback, and this is what I find, you know, you talk about something that's really sort of fascinating in this discussion. Tim Kramsey wants to be as balanced an offense as you can get. Again, you know, he wants that passing game. In order for this offense to succeed, Tim Kramsey needs that passing game to be darn near flawless. You need to prove that all these wide receivers that you went out and recruited and got through the transfer portal can not only catch the ball, but the quarterback can get it to them. But if A.J. Hill is the guy, you're 70-30 run. Which doesn't bother me, but Tim Kramsey doesn't think that that's going to be a successful offense. Because in Tim Kramsey's head, if you're 70-30 run, then I don't have any reason not to put 9-10 in the box. I don't have any reason to not put 8 men in the box, because at this point, I'm daring you to throw. I'm telling you, please, go ahead, throw the ball. Prove to me that you can throw the ball. And of the two quarterbacks you have right now, K.J. Jackson's the only one I trust to throw the ball in any situation. I don't trust A.J. Hill to be able to get the job done when it comes to throwing the ball, at least not right now. The other thing you have to ask yourself, and this is probably a big no on it, but is A.J. Hill's athletic ability, is his playmaking ability good enough that you can live with his mistakes? In other words, can he make enough plays with his legs? Can he do something spectacular with his legs? Like, every time he touches the ball, he's always a threat to run. And he's got defenses scared of that. Is he good enough at that so you could say, all right, we'll allow him 2 interceptions a game? And our defense is good enough that they can overcome those 2 interceptions a game. Is he that guy? And right now, he's not showing that he is. So if you're going to tell a podcaster or you're going to tell the media or whoever that your secret weapon is knowing the offense and understanding how it's supposed to be executed, then you better go out and execute the offense. And at this point, A.J. Hill's not doing that. And I'll admit, I feel bad. I feel bad about talking about the kid this way. Because even though he's making a lot of money, I mean, by all accounts, to you and I, he's making a lot of money. In athlete land, especially now, he's really not.

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1: Out there making plays with his legs, and you want to extend it another week, fine, but I don't want to go much longer before we know that one guy is the guy. Or at least we have confidence that one guy is the guy, and we need to get him prepared, not just for North Alabama, but we need to get him prepared for Utah. We need to start working on Utah. North Alabama, I'm pretty sure we can handle. It's the Utah game that's going to not necessarily determine if Arkansas has a good season or not. Like, I don't think if you go out there and lose a close one, it means Arkansas is going to have a bad season. But if you go out and win that game, now all of a sudden, you're on a very different trajectory. Because if you win that game, it really doesn't matter what happens with Georgia. Because I think we've all chalked that one up to a loss. But if you win that Utah game, now you're looking at a 3-1 start. And a very confident team going into College Station on October 3rd. Which is really what we want to see. Because to me, if you want to talk about when the true season starts for Arkansas this year, for me, it is October 3rd. Because that's when it's all conference from here on out, and you've got a bunch of teams in from October 3rd all the way to November 28th. You're slated with a bunch of teams that you should be equal to or better than. Teams that you can beat. Teams that you won't be favored against right now. But teams that you could certainly upset and win. And it's a lot easier to do that when you're 3-1 versus you being 2-2. But yeah, and that means getting the quarterback ready, getting him ready for what has to happen. But you know, AJ, keep working, man, because who knows? Maybe this is more of a battle than what we're being told, but at this point, I just don't see it as such. Coming up next, I'm going to tell you why Arkansas cannot follow the Indiana roadmap to success. 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

0: 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I'm Eric G. Text us on the High Impact Analytics text line at 479-587-9921. That's 479-587-9921. As we're 23 days away from the Razorbacks kicking off their season. First text out of the day from the 479. I don't care who the starting quarterback is. The Razorbacks are going 2-10 again this year. Plus, I wish they'd make a decision so you'll quit talking about it. All right, I like it. 479, already being honest today. So where are you at right now on the Razorbacks season? Give me a prediction on the Razorbacks record this year. Are you feeling 6-6? You feeling 7-5, 8-4? Feel kind of froggy, maybe 9-3? Or are you looking at under 500 this year and feeling that it's going to take a while for Ryan Silverfield to get things turned around? Either way, we want to hear from you on 92.1 The Ticket and the 92.1 The Ticket app. Again, 479-587-9921. Normally, I don't talk about content that happened on other shows. I just don't do it. It's not something that I practice at, and I'm one of those that says, look, hey, do whatever makes you happy, okay? As a content producer, you do the best content that you can do every single day. Whatever it is, do it. I don't criticize. Don't criticize your guests. Don't criticize you. That's your deal. We're all trying to do the same thing, but apparently Ryan McGee from ESPN was on another show and made the comment that Arkansas needs to follow the Indiana model, mentioned that Indiana has the largest alumni base. They tapped into that, and that's how they basically ended up buying a football team, and they've built the foundation that's gonna last. I don't believe that foundation will necessarily last. I believe that foundation is there as long as Kirk Cignetti's there. After that, good luck. And that 800,000, and by the way, Indiana, 800,000 living alums. In Indianapolis alone, there's 900,000 people. Can't imagine all 800. I can't imagine, you know, less than 100,000 of them didn't go to Indiana, but 800,000 alum worldwide. I don't know, though. What I don't know about that is that just on the Bloomington campus, or is that spread throughout all the other satellite campuses in the Indiana University system? Still, that's quite a bit. Also, I mean, how many of those people are online and living in different parts of the country or the world? They just earned their degree through the University of Indiana, or I guess it is Indiana University. I mean, that 800,000 could be misleading. What they have is Mark Cuban, and Mark Cuban at this point has not disclosed how much money that he's given to the football program. We do know that he was very heavily involved in getting Fernando Mendoza to Indiana, but we don't know how much money total he's given the football program, but it is a lot. It is a hefty sum, and it helped them win the national championship. Now, Arkansas, by comparison to Indiana, only has, what I saw was anywhere from just over 100,000 to about 200,000 living alum right now. In the state of Arkansas, there's 3.1 million people. Again, in Indianapolis alone, over 900,000. So from a numbers standpoint, you're not going to just, like, if it were you were just comparing Arkansas to Indiana, and every one of the living alumni at both those universities, and let's face it, not every one of the living alumni at either Arkansas or Indiana really care how the football program does. But if you were to just match donation for donation, population-wise or alumni base-wise, Arkansas couldn't keep up with Indiana. They really couldn't. That Indiana model is just, it's hard to replicate. And you're, even though you're at a time when you can buy a whole brand new roster, it's not easy to go out. You need a lot of money. If you want to buy a whole new roster, you need a lot of money to go out and buy a whole new roster. And very few schools can do that, because very few schools have the money that Indiana had last year. Now, Texas could do it. Florida could do it. LSU could do it. Arkansas hasn't proven that they can do that yet, or they want to do that yet. And it really comes down to getting somebody like Walmart involved. If you can get Walmart involved and you can get Walmart excited about the football program, you can go out and buy a new roster. That's what you're going to have to do. And as far as the foundation goes, I'm not sure how easy it is to build a foundation anymore in college football. In fact, it's almost as if you have to have a foundation in place. And then you build off that. But once that head coach leaves, and we're seeing this with Alabama, once that head coach leaves, that entity, as it were, that everybody invests in, that everybody believes in, once that guy leaves, you don't have that foundation anymore. Because people don't know or trust the new guy enough to give him the money that he may need to succeed. See Kalen DeBoer on that. Once Nick Saban left, a lot of guys transferred. Kalen DeBoer's got Alabama in a good situation, but not good enough. But not good enough for that alumni base. Not good enough for everyone who roots for Alabama. So I think when you think about foundational programs, to me, yeah, I'll go ahead and put Indiana in that category as long as they have Kirk Cignetti. I'll say Ohio State because Ryan Day's been there for a long time and proven that he can win a national championship. I'll say Georgia because you've got Kirby Smart. Anybody else you want to throw in? Oregon? Or, okay, I'll give you Oregon even without Dan Lanning. Oregon's got a really good foundation because Oregon has Nike. And Phil Knight wants to see Oregon win, so it doesn't matter if Dan Lanning is the head coach or I'm the head coach. Phil Knight is going to do whatever it takes in order to make Oregon a success. So, yeah, they've got a solid foundation, but there are very few programs that have that guy. I would say Texas Tech right now has a solid foundation. I'll give you Tech, mainly because of Cody Campbell, not because of Joey McGuire. And Cody Campbell's so crazy that if Joey McGuire got fired tomorrow and you got hired as the Tech coach, he'd give you anything you needed in order to be successful. So what this comes down to me is it's even like you want to build something that's foundational. Nowadays, it's even less about a coach and it's more about your donors. And more about having that one or two entities or one or two people that just want the football program to win. And that's all they want. They don't care about the coach. They don't care about they don't care about having say in the football program. Now maybe they want their money to be earmarked for certain things. Maybe they are willing to go out and pay for certain players and not others, but for the most part, they don't care. They just want you to win. So here's a check. Go win. If you don't, we'll find someone else. We'll write them a check. Go win. And it comes back to the same problem for Arkansas that we've always had. It's who's going to be that guy or that group that just keeps writing checks no matter what the situation is here. 2-10, yeah, we don't care. 2-10's embarrassing. Go get us a new, here's the money to buy off the old coach, here's the money to hire the new one, and here's a few million to pay for a brand new roster. That's what we're looking for, is a group to do that. And in Arkansas's case, you almost need three different people. You need one to pay off the old coach, one to buy the new one, and then one to pay for the roster. Because alumni base, when you're talking 800,000 versus 100,000, yeah, you're not going to match that. And I don't know how many programs really could pull off the Indiana thing. Like that to me almost, first of all, using Indiana as an example to put pressure on every other coach is ridiculous. Because I don't think we're ever going to see that again. I don't think we're ever going to see somebody take over one of the worst programs in college football and then all of a sudden turn them into a national powerhouse. I don't think we will ever witness that again. I could be wrong, And think about some of the worst programs in college football right now. Well, first of all, it would have to be a Power Four. I mean, let's think about this for a second. First of all, you've got to be a Power Four school. And you almost have to be an SEC or a Big Ten school. So who falls into that category that's left in the Big Ten? Illinois? Northwestern? Who, by the way, Northwestern just got a $35 million endowment from a couple. $35 million donated to the football program from some couple in the area, in the Evanston/Chicago area. It's like, yeah, we want to donate to Northwestern. We want to make them better. We've already seen Vanderbilt turn around. I mean, Kentucky, Arkansas right now. You have to be in it. One, you've got to be in a Power Four, and you have to have a really good television contract and already have a pretty good financial base from that. But two, the other thing you need is people willing to get behind you and write all sorts of checks. And I'm struggling to think in the Big 12 who that I don't see anyone in the Big 12 turning it around like that. Oklahoma State was terrible over the last couple of years. I don't see them becoming that program. Because they've had one guy. They had Boone Pickens that gave a lot of money. He's dead. Now they're having to replace him with other people. But I don't know. I don't know where that is. I don't know who that is, who that program is that we're going to see pulling Indiana in the next few years. Kirk Cignetti caught lightning in a bottle. And there's a very good chance this year they get back to the playoffs because they have a weak schedule. But there's also a chance that maybe they go 9-3 and don't get in. Because while the schedule is weak, they do have to play Ohio State and Michigan back-to-back. And there's no reason why Michigan shouldn't be better than Indiana most years. But they're probably not better than them this year. And they beat Ohio State last year. I don't think they'll beat them this year, but would it be out of the realm of possibility now? I mean, Arkansas's got a lot of questions to answer, and just following that, just people just saying, well, just be like Indiana, sounds all fine and well. It's just I don't believe it is as realistic as a lot of people like to make it out to be. In fact, when it comes to Arkansas's problems, Ryan Silverfield was asked at SEC Media Days why in the last 15 years the Hogs haven't been in the mix.
1: People ask what attracted me to the University of Arkansas and to this job, it was the rich history. And you're exactly right. You look over what's occurred the last 15 years, and obviously there's been some good years, but not to the expectation, the standards that Razorback fans want and that we should suspect, and so should the SEC. And you kind of do a deep dive. The first month on the job, man, you're just putting your head down, you're working, you're assembling a roster, a staff. And then really over the next few months, I did. I said, why has it been this way? Because I look at the opportunity and possible resources that the university has, right? That Northwest Arkansas has to offer, a great place like Fayetteville, and a rabid fan base, fans that showed up at 92% capacity even after last year's record. And they're prideful and they love it, and the great respect we have around the state and the people that love the Razorbacks. And so I looked into it and I said, what is this? I'm not here to point the finger, but it's a multitude of things that need to get fixed. And I think part of it is just understanding and of alignment. Okay, I'm so glad that we are so successful at other sports. Coach Cal Cabinet called me last night and said, hey, knock them dead today. You know, you've got great relationships with all the other sports and those people. DVH, all the other sports are having success. All the track and field championships, those things are great. But why has football not had the recent success? And you go sitting there and say, a lot of it's got to be the alignment, right? And where are we doing and what are we doing? And what's it look like, right? Are we fundraising the right way? Are we fundraising enough? Are we building it? Are we recruiting in-state well enough? Are we developing players? Does it make sense with the way we're scheduling things from an academic standpoint? Are we truly doing the right things in nutrition? So I've looked at every single thing that has to do with our football program, and some as much as even lighting on game day, right? How do we make this place a better place? And I think I've got quite a few of the answers. Now it's my job, our job, to implement those and start to make those changes.
0: So there's Ryan Silverfield from SEC Media Days. By the way, I do want to mention this. There was an article in The Athletic. This is Ryan Silverfield may have spent like 75% of his first few months on the job just fundraising. And it's not that Sam Pittman doesn't want to be the head coach of Arkansas. I'm sure Sam Pittman would still love to have his job here at Arkansas, but I don't think Sam Pittman did want to spend that much of his time shaking hands, glad-handing, kissing people's butts, begging them for money, so to speak. Ryan Silverfield's built for that. And yeah, if you're spending 75% of your time raising money, I know what you're going to say. Well, what about the football program? What about getting them ready for the upcoming season? Very true. But if you want to build... The whole outlook of the football season is well beyond, or what about getting ready for the football season? The whole outlook for the program is beyond what this year is. So you have to get out. You have to fundraise. You have to make sure that things are, you have to be raising the money to continue to pay for the players on your roster and get new ones coming in. That is your job right now, and there may not be a more important job you have as a head football coach at a college program than fundraising. And again, and right now, talking about building that foundation, you're trying to build it now. Okay, once you get established, you can back off of it a little, but you have to get it established. And part of it is you mentioned the last 15 years, things have been so bad. People don't trust the football program, so you need someone to go out and build trust and get them to buy into something before they've even seen results. It's not easy to do. So I'm okay with it. Now, on the field, once you start winning, people will start cranking money into it. And having your assistants get them ready for the season, that's what they're there for, to delegate and get them ready. But, yeah, you had to go. You had to go out and get money, because if donors were that sour on the program, somebody needed to get them excited. And Ryan Silverfield seems to be doing it. He's already raised over $25 million for the All In Fund. Coming up next here on 92.1 The Ticket and the 92.1 The Ticket app. Is she really worth this much?
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2: 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Celebrations on Dixon Street. And that feeling that this year might be different. 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
19: Hi there, everyone. I hope you're having a wonderful start to your hump day. I wish we were getting over the hump in the weather world, but sadly this afternoon, high temperatures will remain well over 100 degrees under mostly sunny skies. Overnight lows will be in the upper 70s to right around 80. Now, as we go throughout the rest of the work week, temperatures will only get hotter. In fact, by Friday and Saturday, highs will likely be between about 101 to 105, with minimal rain chances anticipated at least until the early part of next week. For Kane Devane, Fox 24, I'm meteorologist Josh Rugger.
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0: It is the morning sports beat here on 92.1 The Ticket and the 92.1 The Ticket app. Hit us up on the High Impact Analytics text line at 479-587-9921. Got another one from the 479. Hey, if I was a billionaire, I'd give to the Razorbacks. Sir, we need to make you a billionaire because that's what, all right, that's not, the other thing that you have to have is people that care nothing more than, I should say this, their main care is just that the football program wins. So whatever it takes, they're going to write checks. I'm not sure how many of those people exist anymore, not just for Arkansas, but for any program. Again, the ROI on NIL is not all that great, and people aren't stupid, or at least billionaires aren't stupid. That's why they're billionaires. They figured out how to get a lot of money, and they know giving $1 million to some kid between the ages of 18 and 24 might not be the best use of their money. They know that giving it to a football program with a coach that they don't trust also might not be the use of their best use of their money. And I'm not saying that's the case with Ryan Silverfield. But a lot of time, it just takes that blind loyalty, that blind luck. I always say it's kind of like politics. Hey, I'm just blindly loyal to whatever party I'm a part of. I really want to win this particular race. I may not particularly care for the candidate. I may not think he's going to do that great of a job when he's in office, but by God, we need to win, and it's better than the other side winning, so I'm just going to write checks. It's a lot like that. You have to have blind faith, and I don't know how many billionaires have blind faith in anything, which is why they're rich. They see opportunities. They understand how to make money. They also understand loss, and any good businessman does not go into a situation with his eyes closed going, yeah, that's just, you know what, why not? On a lark, I am just going to give you $100 million to just do with whatever your heart desires. No, that's not the way it is. Do whatever your heart desires with this. 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So, Jeremiah Love, you remember him, the running back from Notre Dame? Yeah, the guy that ran all over Arkansas a few months ago. Well, Jeremiah Love is now playing for the Arizona Cardinals. Jeremiah Love got a guaranteed $35 million for being a first-round draft pick and then turn around and use $300,000 of that money to buy himself, or no, well, actually didn't buy him. He bought his girlfriend, Elise, a brand new Lambo. $300,000 out of the $35 million you got for a signing bonus, you gave your girlfriend a Lamborghini. Gave it to her, just probably wrote a check. Here's $300,000. Elise, here's your car. And look, I will tell you, Elise is a smoke show. She absolutely is. She looks like the type of woman that would be with a professional athlete, especially a first-round draft pick professional athlete. She has that look. She has that, what I like to call that kept look. Few diamonds on her ringer, on her fingers, few diamonds on her fingers. Watch looks like it's diamond encrusted. She also has a bracelet on that looks like that has a few diamonds. So Jeremiah has been spending money on her for a while. But I have to ask Jeremiah, again, we just talked about being smart with your money. Is a $300,000 car the best use of your money to give to her? It's not even your car, it's her car. So what are you buying yourself? Are you going to have matching Lamborghinis? Are you going to be a little bit more practical and go out and get yourself something not as exotic? Maybe an American-made truck, maybe an American-made car. I'm not saying it can't be high-end, but I'm saying, is it going to be a lot less than $300,000? And I started thinking about this. It's like, if you're going to spend $300,000 on something, and I'm sure she's appreciative of the car, start with an engagement ring. Knock her eyes out with one of the most expensive engagement rings that you can buy. Get an engagement ring that's around $2 million. Something that's going to appreciate over time. That if you guys decide, if you guys decide to divorce or whatever, she can turn around, sell it, and make a lot of money. Well, actually, yeah. Start with an engagement ring. Say, look, if I'm going to give you all these expensive gifts, I want you to marry me. Buy her a house. Yeah, go buy her a house. I'd have no problem if you buy her a house, especially if you paid cash for it. There's no mortgage. But you had her sign an agreement that said, if you break up and she sells that house, you get half. I have no problem with that. A $300,000 car, man, that is what you get your wife when you've been married for over 30 years. Had an engineer I used to work with a long time ago. And I can't remember what anniversary it was for him and his wife. They may have been close to 50 by this time. I don't know if they were quite there. Maybe it was 40. I can't remember what job she had. She made buku bucks. She bought him a Stingray for their anniversary. Beautiful black Corvette Stingray that I stared at for no less than 20 minutes the first day he drove it up to the radio station. I just stared at that sucker. Maybe the most beautiful car I have ever seen in my life. But they had been married for decades before he went that far. Yeah, if I could buy my wife a $300,000 car, I would do it. I would do it, but I would do it now because we've been married for almost 30 years. And you're just my girlfriend. No, I'm not giving you a $300,000 car. This does not happen. I don't know anybody that is worth that. But I wish Jeremiah Love a whole lot of luck, not just in his career as a Cardinal. I hope he continues to make a lot of money because apparently Elise is going to be very expensive. But I wish him the best in his love life. I hope that... I hope she's not a gold digger. Let's go ahead and say it. I hope she's not a gold digger, and I hope that this isn't the whole reason she's with him. I hope that she does love him, and he's like, oh, since you love me so much, here's a 300K car. I wanted to show you how much I love you. I wish him the best. Maybe those two crazy kids can make it, but it just seems like an awful... It seems... I'm looking at this like, wow, man, you could be the, if you remember, there's a 30 for 30, and it's probably on ESPN Plus. It's old now. Obviously old, it's 30 for 30, but it's called Broke, and it's about all these professional athletes, mainly football players, who just made bad investments, had a ton of money, made bad investments, and had to work to recuperate their losses because they trusted too many people. I don't want to see Jeremiah Love on the next edition of Broke. I don't want to see Jeremiah Love keep trying to hang on way past his prime just because he needs money to pay off all his bills or all his baby mamas. I don't want to see that. I want the kid to have his best. But, God, like Sean Salisbury, man, that dude was not smart with his money. It's why he's still working these days. It's why he's still working instead of being retired. It's because he squandered a lot of his money. And I do, like, if you want to fold that into NIL, that's one of the complaints about NIL is, do these kids understand taxes? Do these kids understand how quickly that money can evaporate? Because for every one of them, it's more money than they've ever had in their life. Even if you have rich parents, if you're getting $1 million, this is your cash. This isn't mom and dad's money. This is your money. And all those nice things that mom and dad bought you, do you understand that it came because of their hard work? Or do you just wake up every day going, okay, this is how life is, and money grows on trees? Responsibility is a big thing. And I don't know, I really don't know if there's anybody out there who can teach kids what it's like to handle that large amount of cash. I know you couldn't have taught me that at that age. You give me that kind of money, yeah, I'd have burned through it. I'd have burned through it so fast that it'd have made your head spin. Believe me, I'd have been eating good every single night. Every single meal, I would have been eating good. There would have been no more fast food for me. And I certainly wouldn't be eating at the calf on the college campus. Nope, not me. Coming up next here on 92.1 The Ticket and the 92.1 The Ticket app, I'm going to tell you why I'm not worried about the Razorbacks front court this season. 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

0: 92.1 The Ticket and the 92.1 The Ticket app. This is the Morning Sports Beat. I am Eric G. Yeah, my board work may be a little sloppy, but my opinions are fresh. Are they? Sure, why not? We'll go with that. 479-587-9921. That is the High Impact Analytics text line. 479-587-9921. Part of me right now, after talking about Jeremiah Love, if you missed it, you can go back and listen to it on the podcast today at 640. We talked about Jeremiah Love, who bought his girlfriend a $300,000 Lamborghini. Used all of his signing, well, not all of his signing bonus. It was about $35 million, but used $300,000 of it to get her a car. It's the most expensive thing you ever bought a girlfriend. Not a wife, but a girlfriend. Before you were married. If you say it was an engagement ring, you know what? I'm going to give you that. I think that's, you know, if you say the most expensive thing you ever bought a girlfriend is an engagement ring, which is the most expensive thing I ever bought a girlfriend, which is an engagement ring, and she's been my wife for 30 years, that I'm fine with. But just buying her a $300,000 car when she's not even married? And she can just decide at any second she's leaving you, and then she's got the car, and you paid cash for it? Yeah, it sounds nuts to me. So 479-587-9921. Let's pay off the tees here. I'm going to tell you right now why I am not worried about the Razorbacks front court, because I get it. We are only 23 days away from kickoff in the football season, but I also know where your temperature is for basketball this year, and I understand just how excited you are about John Calipari basketball season and what that is going to be like for you this year when the Razorbacks have a legitimate shot of going to the Final Four because of how athletic they are. And yes, youth will be a major factor on this team, and we have seen that in recent NCAA history, the more experience you have as a team, usually the better off you are. Michigan, again, starting five transfer students. Okay, five transfers. That's what Michigan did. Well, that's not everybody's formula. And I like John Calipari's formula. I like the fact that he wants to go out and recruit freshmen and develop them. And even if they are one and done, he'll go out and get a whole new group the next year. And the one thing that I can count on with every single one of those signing classes is that you're going to have guys who are immensely talented. You did last year with Darius Acuff and Malik Thomas. Now you've got a whole slew of them coming in. And part of the thing that John Calipari emphasized, not just in recruiting this year, but in the mentality of his team, is physical play. And in recruiting, he made it perfectly clear, I've got to go out and find guys who can play against 25-year-olds. I have to go out and find a Caleb Origo. I have to go out and find a guy like Mika Muurinen, who, yes, we're still waiting on Mika Muurinen. We're still waiting to find out if he's eligible. But, again, it's probably more of a backlog than it is anything else, so I don't think we should really worry about whether or not Mika Muurinen is going to play, because he's going to play, and he's going to be fantastic. And he's only going to be here 1 year, and then from here on out, you're going to watch him ascend in the NBA. But the year that we have him, we have to absolutely take advantage of it here on the Hill. We have to, because if we don't, I think it kind of goes like with Darius Acuff's career. It's like, all right, we went to the Sweet 16. That was good. We had Malik Thomas. We went to the Sweet 16. That was good. But now do we have a team with Mika Muurinen and J.J. Andrews is going to be really good. But Jordan Smith Jr., do we have a team good enough to go to the Final Four? And I believe we do. And one of the big reasons we're going to is because of that front court. And I would caution you right now, okay, don't take anything from the Bahamas, good or bad, to heart at this point. All right? I mean, if you want to take the good, the first thing you can say is, hey, these guys are really talented. They're incredibly athletic. That is going to translate. The athleticism will translate from the Bahamas to the season. The chemistry will probably translate from the Bahamas to the season. But when it comes to the bad, and I know the front court wasn't near as spectacular as any of us wanted it to be, at the Bahamas, especially from a guy like Cooper Bowser, who you brought in from Furman. And he's got to get more physical. He's got to rebound more. He's got to be tough. Well, here's the way you look at that. It's a long way till the season. We're not even in September yet. We're just now to the mid part of August. Okay, there's plenty of time for a guy like Cooper Bowser to get better. We didn't even see Mika Murinen in the Bahamas. He didn't even get to play because of that eligibility issue. Okay, Caleb Arrigo had only been with the team not even a couple of weeks before he headed down to the Bahamas. And Caleb Arrigo just recently decided, yeah, I'm going to classify. I'm going to reclassify. I could be a senior in high school this year. I could play one more year of prep school or play at OTE or wherever I need to. I could do that, but I think I'm ready for college now. He made that decision quick. So he hadn't had a whole lot of time to be with the team. Froloff, the other guys, again, they're all learning. You got to remember, youth is a big part of this team. And because they're so young, it's going to take time for them to gel. But you've got the rest of the summer for them to play against each other and play alongside each other. You've got the fall coming up where you're going to get ready. You've got three exhibition games. And even though the non-con schedule is peppered with some really tough challenges, in particular Michigan State and Indiana and North Carolina and Virginia, I mean, even though you've got all these big-time opponents in there, they're also the ones that are going to be here at the Bud that shouldn't scare you at all, that they'll have an opportunity to get better against. And when you have the athleticism of a Caleb Arrigo, when you have the versatility and the athleticism of a Mika Murinen, you can't help but be good. This is not going to be a problem. And hopefully, as I'm talking to you today, and we're thinking about this, and if you're like, man, if you're out with your friends and you've had the football talk and you're like, I just don't know about this quarterback battle and I don't know how good KJ Jackson's going to be and you're worried about the secondary. You're like, you know what? Let's talk about basketball. And if the conversation turns to, yeah, I love the backcourt. I love how loaded they are with Wilkinson. I love the fact that Billy Richmond is coming back. I love the fact that, you know, you've got a guy like Jordan Smith and you're like, we've got all these versatile players, man. Are we going to be physical enough? That's what we saw last year, the NCAA tournament. You had to be physical. Yes, you're going to be physical enough. I believe in Arrigo. I believe in Mika Murinen. It's just a matter of getting these guys on the court together, giving them an opportunity to play alongside each other, having them grow, having them learn what they're supposed to do in the defense. And it was good that you had a chance to do it in game situations against opponents. Now you get a lot of film work. Now they get to work one-on-one with those coaches. Now they get to see all the things that they're doing wrong, and they've got so much time to work on it that by the time that we get to January, this team ought to be humming along. And that backcourt, it's so big. I mean, you talk about guys who are legitimately 7 foot, but they're not skinny 7-footers. Or 6'11 or 6'10 guys, whatever they are. They're not skinny. They've got muscle on them. Because again, Cal said, I need to go out and find guys who can play against 25-year-olds. And he went and he did, and you pay a premium for them. Which is why I think when we were looking at John Calipari and we were thinking about, well, why aren't you going to overpay for a big in the transfer portal? It's because you found guys that were much more of what you wanted, who are going to be incoming freshmen, and you're willing to pay them, and you may not have to pay them as much as you're paying a guy in the portal who may be, quite frankly, average. I don't think either one of these guys are average. I can see Arrigo and definitely Mika Murinen playing in the NBA here over the next couple of years. In fact, when it comes to Davion Thompson, who's another guard, and joining Caleb Arrigo, Cal was asked, are they old enough? Are they old enough for this team? Are they old enough? Are they mature enough to handle what's going to be thrown at them? Here's what John Calipari had to say.
1: Today, and it just the physicalness and the weight training, and all of a sudden it starts wearing on you. But they, you know, they've only been here like 5 days. So you're walking in and they've been here 5 days. So they're going to be fine though. They're what we needed, they do.
0: Remember, 5 days, it's a week. That is a week, and that was right before they had left for the Bahamas. They weren't even here a week before they left to the Bahamas. And Bruiser Flint talked about Caleb Arrigo at the Bahamas and what went right with this guy.
2: Then, you know, Kyle just wanted to give him a chance with the older guys. Okay, so that was one of the things and make it a little bit easier for him. That second group is almost all freshmen. So at times, you know what I mean? Hey, they play like freshmen. So he wanted to give them an opportunity, get him some confidence of playing with the older guys. They'll put him in place a little bit more. They'll make sure he's running the right things and doing all those things like that. You know, Billy, you know what I mean? He's better, you know, helping them. Jeremiah, those guys are veteran players. So you like put those guys in places where you can talk to them and get those guys doing the right things.
0: Also, another thing I'm not worried about, and he mentioned him there, is Billy Richmond. I'm not worried about Billy Richmond turning into Carter Knox 2.0 and coming back and spending a year or half a year working on the things that he needs to do better to get in the to be successful in the NBA versus playing the role that Cal has designed for him here. Because a lot of the things that I think people are looking for with Billy Richmond and what he specifically needs to do better, one is shooting. And part of that will just come if Billy relaxes. You got to relax. You got to relax and just shoot the ball and have confidence in your shot. If you don't do that, you're tensed up and you're forcing it. You're not going to be any good. And we might see, like, to be perfectly honest, we might see some of that from Billy Richmond this year. We might see a guy that's a little tense. We might see a guy that forces his shot, that is doing too much in the early part of the season to make things happen with the idea of, hey, notice me. Notice what I've improved on. Okay, I've worked hard. I'm ready to go. I'm ready to be in the NBA. We might see some of that. Okay, don't be surprised if we do. But Billy's also a smart enough player to realize when he needs to pull back. And I also believe Billy's the type of guy that will listen to John Calipari. And one of the

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1: Remember what you did to be better, and then you start to show him clips. Remember this guy? Remember everything you did? Yeah, let's not worry about that. We'll worry about the NBA. Look, we promise you, we will work on the stuff to make you better for the combine this next year. We will do that, and you can do that in your own time, and we'll work with you one-on-one. But when you're here in practice, when you're on the court, you've got to do the things to help make us better. And I think he's the type of guy that'll listen. I just are there points of concern with this team? Sure. I mean, we haven't seen them more than four games against some really bad competition. Yeah, there's some points of concern. But also, whatever points of concern you have, whether it's Billy Richmond, the front court not being physical enough, team chemistry, all that, I think you just have to remember supremely talented. Could possibly be the most talented team in the SEC this year. And when you have that kind of talent, generally things tend to work out in your favor. I mean, look, yes, can you win without talent? Sure, not very much. Not at a high level. These guys have talent, and they're built to win at a high level. And by all accounts, they're guys that are focused to do whatever this coaching staff asks them to do. Coming up next here on 92 on the Ticket and the 92 on the Ticket app, we'll talk about Jacob Davis from OnSI, and Jacob will tell us if A.J. Hill, in fact, can win the starting job for the Arkansas Razorbacks. Can he be QB1? 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
7: 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This is the morning sports beat. I'm Eric G. Hit us up on the High Impact Analytics text line at 479-587-9921. That's 479-587-9921. Tell us what you think the Razorbacks record is going to be this year. Do you feel like they're doomed, or do you feel like there's reason to be positive? One of the guys we're going to talk to about all that, plus the quarterback battle, is Jacob Davis from On SI. And Jacob, I'll simply ask you, does A.J. Hill have any shot to win this job?
8: Man, I've been sitting here thinking about that for a couple of weeks. And to be honest with you, I don't think he does. I think it's all a build-up of saying, trying to challenge K.J. Jackson to the best of his abilities. But, you know, for now, I just feel like AJ might end up being the backup for now. I mean, AJ Hill might end up being the backup and KJ the starter. It just feels that's the way it's turning. And that's just the rhythm. There's so much more rhythm to me with KJ behind center than AJ. And that's not to say AJ doesn't have the talent or the arm ability to get things done. It just seems like things are much more stable when KJ's out on the practice field.
7: How much do you think this coaching staff trust AJ Hill not to make mistakes if they put him in a situation where he has to play?
8: Well, you think about it the other day when Cramsey was up there and he says, you know, we're trying to speed up AJ Hill's decision making, and there was one he threw right on the money, but it was in between like two defenders. And he's like, I wouldn't have made that. But he was trying to speed up AJ's decision making. And the guy has plenty of arm strength. He zipped it in there and you know, without making a mistake. But, you know, there's still the interception factors that he's having during practice. There's the drop balls. Is there something that needs to be done with his throws to have better timing with the receivers, or the receivers just dropping them? Like, what is the big issue here as to why AJ can't be as efficient as KJ? And that's the biggest question for me, as far as what I've seen from practice so far, is what can he do to be that starter, be that guy. And even though he's saying the right things, he's had some familiarity with the offense and the scheme and what Cramsey's asking him to do. It just seems like he may be just one step, maybe two steps behind him. But it's always promising to at least have a second option back there if things with KJ doesn't work out.
7: The other thing that I wonder is when you look at KJ, when you look at AJ Hill's mistakes, the interceptions, sometimes his throwing motion's not that great, sometimes the balls that leave him hand are not that good. Does that decision making right now, how much does that concern you if you're Tim Kramsey or if you're Ryan Silverfield?
8: Well, if he was a starter and he was your only option and you're thinking, oh, man, I've got a redshirt freshman quarterback that we're just going to have to put him in with the Sharks in the SEC, if that's the only option, oh, I'm freaking out. But there's also a gunslinging mentality. You think about the guy has a strong arm. He's a throwback passer. He kind of feels like what your 2010s and your 2015s era quarterbacks were, where they're tall, they're strong. He's 6'5". I think he was about 240 pounds. He's got the arm strength. I think if you put him out there with the actual, you know, say you're going out and you're playing your season opener against North Alabama tomorrow, and you have to play AJ with the first team offense because KJ needs to come out for a couple of drives. Let's see what he does. Say he goes up against Utah and needs to come in against Utah or something like that, and that's more of a sophisticated defense. Is he completing the passes? Is he getting in rhythm? And it's all about timing. And I think it all comes down to the experience factor because the guy has all the talent in the world coming out of high school. He just has to get refined. And I think the coaches are doing the right thing, but it has to concern me, though, during practice, because is it a Arkansas's defense getting better as far as making plays in the secondary, or is AJ's decision-making what separates him from reaching that next level as far as becoming an SEC-quality starter or even a backup? That's what concerns me, and I think would concern the coaches as well.
7: Jacob Davis from OnSI with us here on 92.1 The Ticket and the 92.1 The Ticket app. Jacob, you mentioned the secondary. When you look at them and from what you've seen in practice, how much more improved do you think they are from last year?
8: From an energy standpoint, I think the guys are locked in. I mean, you think about Joker, you think about Lakai Rowland, you got Christian Harrison back there, Joker Johnson. These guys, there seems to be a nucleus here of guys that are either very experienced, they have playoff experience, they've been there, they come from winning programs, and that kind of, to me, seems like, okay, I see what Deron Wilson, Eddie Hicks, and the defensive coaches want. They're not just pulling transfers out of the portal just to say, hey, we need guys. We need guys that have won, that have been there and done that. And I feel like the more reps that they get together in practice and even the plays that they get together on the football field, at least in week one, and they evolve over time, I don't think they'll be great as far as like a standout group early on in the season, but the challenges of defending, I think, is what's going to matter the most because these guys have won. They've been there, and they bring a winning mentality. I think they used to call it swagger back in my day. If they can bring some of that swagger back to the Arkansas secondary, I think you might have you'll be easily improved. I mean, it doesn't take much, Eric. It doesn't take much to improve, but I feel pretty good about where the secondary stands right now.
7: Well, you mentioned you've got three guys in that secondary who've all been to the college football playoffs. How important do you think it was for Tim Kramsey to bring in cats with that kind of experience?
8: Well, you think about it for a second. I mean, you've got to think about it from where you were. I mean, you got a room depleted and you're starting from basically rock bottom, and you're thinking, okay, this is what we want. You got these tiered layers. Okay, I've got guys that have the college football playoff experience there at the top, whether it's Shelton Lewis. And then you think about the guys, okay, we're going to pick and choose some guys from other programs, whether it's the FCS level or the JUCO level or even the teams like Colorado. You got Carter Stoutmeyer there that's played plenty. I think he's been with some second and third team guys. You think about Lakai Rowland, who comes from Maryland, Braden Lee from Maryland. And I still can't get that pop. I mean, he told me, hello, like I'm ready for the SEC with just the physicality in shells the other day with just shoulder pads on. He goes out there and pops Jelani Watkins. Like, okay, these guys want to play. They're playing with an aggressive mindset. They have the mindset of, hey, we're going to make plays. We're going to force turnovers. And that was a big thing to me when I was thinking about it early on during the offseason. I was thinking, okay, they targeted guys that have a history of forcing turnovers. And I think that was the biggest thing with Silverfield and Ron Roberts is they want guys, they're not just trying to put bodies out there on the roster. They're trying to find guys that have a winning ability, that have the playmaking ability, and making smart plays. And that's the best way to flip a secondary or any position group for that matter relatively quick.
7: Well, and Jacob Davis from On SI joining us here on 92.1 The Ticket and the 92.1 The Ticket app. To your point, Jacob, what I see from that secondary is I'll see a lot of guys trying to strip the ball. I see a lot of guys trying to separate the man from the ball, which is a much more effective way to force turnovers. Like I can't stand it when guys just try and paw the ball versus wrap up and get a guy on the ground. Overall, from what you've seen from the defense, does it look more fundamentally sound than what we saw a year ago?
8: I mean, I believe so. I think physicality from that kind of mindset there, you've got to, if you're going to embrace the physicality, you're going to embrace being a defensive team or even just put a better defense on the field. It all starts with mentality, man. And I feel like from what I've seen, like these guys are wrapping up. Of course, you're going to have missed tackles. Of course, you're going to see guys in highlight reels get blown up. That's going to happen. Okay. Like that. I mean, I don't want to be like a homer and just saying, you know, that doesn't concern me. But you're going to see that on highlights. They're going to take that away, and they're going to post that on the football team's going to post that on social media just to get people hyped up. But there, you have to have a solid blend, and I feel like that's kind of what we've seen in practices so far is a solid blend of guys on the offensive side making plays, and you see on the defensive side guys are picking passes off. They're physically like manhandling guys. They're their own teammates on the defensive side. They want it, man, and that's kind of what I've seen so far is, okay, there's a brand of physicality there, there's a brand of toughness, a brand of, hey, we're going to make plays, and that's the best way to get things turned around quickly to me is, hey, this is the brand of football that we're going to play. And I know that probably didn't answer your exact question, but I feel like, to me, everything comes back in focus when you think about physicality on each side of the football. And I think that's the best way for Arkansas to take care of business, at least this season, is being an overall tough team. And at least on defense, that's what I've seen so far.
7: You know, Jacob, we focus on offense. We focus so much on the quarterback because the quote-unquote quarterback battle. But when you look at the receivers, the running backs, the tight ends, the offensive line, how much more improved do you think the offense is as a unit this year compared to last season?
8: Man, I haven't seen – outside of drops, I think, that they had in Monday's practice, overall I think they've done pretty well being efficient. And that's one thing that Cramsey said a couple of days ago is we've got to be an efficient team, an efficient offense. And it doesn't just have to be like your quarterback's making efficient decisions. You've got to be out there, I mean, not fumbling the ball, catching the ball, making your blocks, making sure you are on the right assignments. And I'll tell you what, man, I'm really impressed with the group of receivers that they have. From what I've seen, these guys, I'm still seeing Courtney Crutchfield run wide open. down the right sideline on last Friday. I'm thinking about guys like Jamari Hawkins making big plays in practice. I'm thinking about how good Jaden Platt looks just from a body, just looking at him. You're just like, man, that dude looks like an SEC tight end. He doesn't look like he did last year. These guys, I feel like there's some that have just transformed themselves into SEC style, caliber players from looks wise, and I feel pretty good looking at the speed on the field. I feel pretty good about seeing individual players and how well they played. Overall, I think this team is deeper on both sides, and I just feel like decision making and mentality speaks about it, and the excitement of just being out there in practice. Now, I mean, their mentality may change up by week five, week six, if you know things don't start if they don't start off well. But man, I tell you what, these guys have really taken on the coaching and the toughness and the physicality, and that's one thing that I've really been impressed by so far. And I think that will set the tone for the season, at least on both sides of the ball.
7: Well, and it all leads to this. You know, you and I have talked about this several times. I mean, look, the roster itself, I mean, it's 70% new. I mean, you've had a ton of turnover in this program. My question is, you know, when you talk to fans, whatever you see on, you know, your social media or whatever you see on the feedback you're getting, why is it so hard for the fans to buy into this team when essentially it's a whole new roster and it's a whole new coaching staff?
8: I think it's just how up and down things are looking. Because you think about the whole Sam Pittman tenure, you were at the precipice of being something special after that 2021 season, and they failed to capture that momentum. Whether it was the fundraising opportunities, making sure players were getting paid, like telling guys your best players, like, oh, that's the kind of money that you want. I don't think you're worth that. Like those are kind of things you're thinking, man, this is different. but you think about where Arkansas is in the current landscape, and you see what Ryan Silverfield's done, getting the former players, you got former coaches. And I was reading a story yesterday where I think it was on Best of Arkansas Sports, and they were talking to Houston Nutt, and Houston said, man, I haven't been contacted by a head coach at the University of Arkansas in 19 years since I resigned. Like, Silverfield is dialing up resources. I mean, he's consistently going out to the big donors, the big corporations in Northwest Arkansas. And he said it himself, the biggest job that I've had this offseason is fundraising. And to me, that's the guy that knows exactly what he needs to be successful. And he has a plan because he wants to win here. And I think that's the biggest thing. And if fans will just embrace the mentality that coach has, I think they'll be pleased. But man, you think about talking to fans, and I talk to them at our stores all the time, or they see me out in public at restaurants. Oh, what are the Hogs going to do this year? Well, I think they're going to be all right. I mean, I don't really know how the rest of the SEC looks. But I don't feel like Arkansas is going to be a 2-10 team this year. And they're like, so you're saying 3 wins? No, I'm not saying that. I'm just saying, like, I feel like they're closer to being a bowl eligible team than they are to just completely bomb the season again. And I tell everybody, I said, you know, Arkansas, they're wanting to focus more on limiting turnovers, making the right decisions, and that's the biggest part of playing an efficient brand of winning football, is taking care of business on the field. And that's what I tell fans, just be in the moment, embrace who your coach is, embrace what he's instilling in these young men, and just watch it grow. And these players, they see it on social media. They have to ignore it. And I think that's the thing that they have to do, is they're going to have to ignore what's being said. But man, that's what I tell everybody, just be patient and just appreciate what Coach Silverfield is doing to at least try to bring new life to this program.
7: Jacob, if somebody wants to check out your content, follow you on social media, where could they find you? Where could Jacob Davis be found?
8: Man, you can always find me on X at Jacob Davis CFB on X. You can find me on Facebook with the same at name, and you can also find us all our content at si.com/college/Arkansas.
7: Jacob, thank you so much for joining us today. We appreciate it.
8: I appreciate you, Eric. Thanks for having me on.
7: 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We'll tell you where they have the Razorbacks.
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21: Hi there, everyone. I hope you're having a wonderful start to your hump day. I wish we were getting over the hump in the weather world, but sadly this afternoon, high temperatures will remain well over 100 degrees under mostly sunny skies. Overnight lows will be in the upper 70s to right around 80. Now, as we go throughout the rest of the work week, temperatures will only get hotter. In fact, by Friday and Saturday, highs will likely be between about 101 to 105, with minimal rain chances anticipated at least until the early part of next week. For Kane DeBane, Fox 24, I'm meteorologist Josh Rugger.
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7: 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Text us up today. Give us your thoughts on the Razorbacks' upcoming season. Look into that crystal ball. We've been looking into our crystal ball all... We've been looking into our crystal ball really since December, since Ryan Silverfield's been hired. It's time for you to look inside your crystal ball. You know, pull it out of the closet, dust it off. Maybe you haven't used it since baseball season ended this year, so you haven't taken as good a care of it. May even have a few cracks in it. But dust it off, look inside that crystal ball, and ask that crystal ball, what is Arkansas's record going to be at the end of the year? It's all you have to do is ask that crystal ball that. It will give you an answer, and then you relay that to us on the High Impact Analytics text line at 479-587-9921. Lot of 3-9s. Lot of 3-9s I'm seeing on the text line. I am seeing some 4-8, but mainly 3-9. And I'm thinking if you're 3-9, you're thinking wins over North Alabama. You're thinking wins over Tulsa. And then you sneak in one of the SEC schools. So either South Carolina, Vanderbilt, maybe Auburn are the ones that you're thinking you're going to win. It seems like the overwhelming majority of people on the High Impact Analytics text line are thinking Arkansas is 3-9. CBS did not tell us what Arkansas would finish this year when they ranked all 138 of the FBS schools. But they did put Arkansas at 49, which is higher than I thought they would have the Hogs ranked. 49, I don't think is bad. I'm not sure that that's good enough to get you a bowl game. I don't know what 49 means. But I'm looking at the teams that they're ranked ahead of, and they are ranked ahead of Mississippi State, which I think most people don't believe is going to be very good this year. They are ranked ahead of Kentucky. And remember, a lot of people love Will Stein. They love them. Oh, Will Stein came from Oregon. Will Stein's going to get Kentucky going back in the right direction again. I mean, honestly, I have heard more talk about Will Stein and John Summerall than either Alex Golish or Ryan Silverfield. But CBS only sees Kentucky as the number 55 team in the country, while they've got Arkansas ranked 49th. Now, some of the schools ahead of Arkansas do bother me. Northwestern, whole new staff. They're private. I know they just got a $35 million injection, but how good can Northwestern be? Georgia Tech's ranked ahead of Arkansas. Okay, I'll give you that. Duke, sure. 7-5 last year, ACC champs. They did lose their quarterback this year. I'll give you Duke. I'll give you NC State. I will not, under any circumstances, give you Oklahoma State as a better team than Arkansas, and here's the reason why. Even though they have Drew Mastmaker, which is, by all accounts, a guy that was playing below his level at North Texas and is now getting a shot to play in the Power Four, they brought in 13 different players from North Texas. And Mastmaker may be one of those guys that was under-recruited, undervalued, may have a really big year for Oklahoma State this year. Those other 12 guys from North Texas, are they really Power Four type players? Or was this just a case of you saying, hey, I'm going to reward you for helping me get this job? And you know the offense, you know the defense. I need people who are familiar with this to teach players. So I will bring you along. Like, how much of an impact are these guys going to have? And it's the same situation here at Arkansas, but for some reason, it's being met with better fanfare than what is being met with here. I don't quite get it. But, okay, Boise State only at 43. Boise State entering that new version of the Pac-12. And then I won't go through the rest of them. You can see them yourself at CBS. But I think what this speaks to me as, or my big takeaway from this, is that outside the state of Arkansas and outside the SEC, people have a better perception of this program than we do. They're looking at it as Arkansas. They're looking at it. I think when a lot of people look at Arkansas, they still see the hog on the helmet. They see the tradition. They think of the 69 Texas game. They think of the Southwest Conference championships that were won by a guy like Ken Hatfield. They see Frank Broyles and a guy like Lou Holtz roaming the sidelines. They think about the 78 Orange Bowl. I mean, they've got all this history. Okay, Arkansas has all this history. And people outside the program see the history. Now, they may wonder why Arkansas has been down, but they know what it has been. And because it has been good, there's that tendency to lean towards it being good again. And there's also the reputation of how rich this area of the state is. And when you live in a rich area of the state, you've got a lot of billionaires. People are believing that what is going on in college football right now is that people with a lot of money want their college football team to win. They want to be able to walk into a room with other billionaires and brag about how they bought a national championship. Because for them, this is true in a lot of ways. For a lot of these billionaires, they don't own NFL teams or Major League Baseball teams or NBA teams, which seems to be the goal of every billionaire right now. Is to own a professional sports team. Well, when you're not lucky enough to own one of the, what do we have between the four sports, just over 100 professional sports teams in this country, when you're not lucky enough to own one, well, what's the next best thing? The next best thing is to be involved in your college program and to help it win at a high rate. So the thought is that you have billionaires here who want to do that. So therefore, they're going to kick in money, and eventually Arkansas is going to be really good. And that may happen. That may very well happen. It just hasn't happened yet. And while we have been sitting here living through it, when you're a million miles away, you have that 1,000-foot view, as they say. I think you can see that happening a lot easier than we can, because for us, it's torture. You know, we've been tormented by it. Everybody else is like, well, this makes sense, so this is the opinion I'm going to have. I hope they're right. I hope CBS is right, and I hope Arkansas can actually be better than 49th, but I'll take 49th. One of the reasons why I think Arkansas is going to be better this year is because you've got really good running backs, and you can have a physical running game. And here is Tim Kramsey, the offensive coordinator, on what the Hogs are bringing in the running back room.
0: Sitting here today, August 6th, I'd like to up that. Okay, but it all depends upon how games are going, how situations are going, and all that. You know, Memphis last year, we had a couple guys back there we were getting the ball to, and we shared time heavily there at Memphis. So when you talk about he had 10 carries a game and the other kid had 10 carries a game and then another kid had 10 carries a game, and then you want to throw the ball 25, 30 times a game, you start running low on plays, plus you had a quarterback at the other place that you wanted to get 10, 15 carries to, so all of a sudden you start running out of plays unless you can find a way to get 90 plays. Sutton's a guy that in my mind right now is a guy we got to put in space, a guy we got to move around, a guy we got to have ways to get him the ball. Okay, the ball will find you. You know, I said that about Jaden Platt. Sometimes the ball finds you, but then there's guys on a team that you better have plays on the call sheet, a box on the call sheet that they get the ball. And that the, you know, young assistant coaches are in my ear saying, hey, it's end of the first quarter, so-and-so has three touches. All right, well, we better get him more touches.
7: And, of course, he's talking about Sutton Smith, the running back transfer from Memphis, which, yeah, he better get more than three touches. Sutton Smith better be getting a lot of touches this year if the Razorbacks are going to be successful. And the more they run the ball, the better a chance they have to win this season. Coming up here on 92.1 The Ticket and the 92.1 The Ticket app, we will visit with Christina Long from Whole Hog Sports, and she will tell us what position groups, are there any position battles other than quarterback that could be decided in Sunday scrimmage? 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

0: 92.1 The Ticket and the 92.1 The Ticket app. This is the Morning Sports Beat. I'm Eric G. Joining us now is Christina Long, as she does at this time every week. And Christina, there's a big scrimmage coming up on Sunday. Now, we won't get to see it, but how many positions, even quarterback, do you think could be decided during, really in this scrimmage?
1: Yeah, I mean, it's hard to say specifically. I do think that the scrimmages go the longest way in determining the winners of some of these battles. I mean, I think they'll scrimmage. I don't have the schedule in front of me, but they'll scrimmage at least one more time, I think. But maybe I'm making that up. But so I do think this first one will be really helpful as a measuring stick for how far everybody's come, particularly some of those guys that maybe were hurt in spring or were limited in spring or, you know, didn't get here. So I think, you know, I think most of the key players at a lot of those battles were here and are a little bit more of known quantities. So I think that, you know, I think the quarterback battle, I believe them when they say they're not going to decide or they're not going to tell us what they've decided until closer to the first game. I think it has become more clear to me than it was before that this feels like KJ Jackson's job. Not necessarily that the staff is treating it that way and just pretending that they're not, but that it seems like, to me, that is who they should choose, I guess. So I think the scrimmage, you know, we'll hear a little bit about how it goes. We get to, they basically just read out for us some of the key plays or key stats. So we get a little bit of an idea of what happened. It's funny, you'll hear like, so-and-so got an interception, but you don't necessarily know who it was thrown by, you know? Things like that, we'll get a little bit of an idea. But I do think the scrimmages are really important for the staff to make some of those evaluations.
0: How impressed have you been with KJ Jackson?
1: Pretty impressed. I mean, I don't think I have changed any opinions that I've had about him from the beginning. Like, I don't think anything he's done over these, what, six practices we've been to has, like, blown me away or fundamentally changed how I view him. You know what I mean? Like, I already thought he was pretty good and was probably going to be the starting quarterback. I still am interested what it's going to look like in an SEC schedule and how they're going to kind of scheme for his strengths and weaknesses. But I think that was going to be the question anyway. I don't think he has fallen in my estimation or risen all that much higher. I think he just seems like the choice, and we'll see how much they can do.
0: Well, and I guess that's what I'm asking. Is that a good thing? Because, correct me if I'm wrong, the thing that I see out of KJ Jackson right now is he's just not making mistakes. AJ Hill is making a lot of mistakes, and it almost feels like he's losing the job more than KJ's winning it. Is that a fair statement?
1: I think I would agree with that. I think with Hill, there's a little bit of like just some recency, just in some of the recent practices. You've seen him falter a little bit more, but I think even from the beginning, you could kind of tell that he just needs a little more work. I mean, he's younger. He's got, not that KJ Jackson has lots of experience, but he's got a little bit less experience. So it's not necessarily surprising that he would maybe need a little bit more time, you know, to work. And I think that's been my thought from the beginning. I think with KJ, I think there's still the mistake factor. I think that's going to be there. He's a college quarterback who doesn't have a lot of playing experience. Like, that's going to happen. And I think Tim Kramsey has talked a lot about how, you know, I think the line he's used a couple times has been, you know, he'll throw nine of the best passes you've seen him throw, and then he'll make one really bad error, and he'll turn the ball over or something like that. And so I think something like that is where you go, okay, there's work to be done here. But at the same time, like I said, you know, he is a younger player without a ton of experience. I am not surprised by that. That's kind of the name of the game. And so that's why I say I'm interested what it looks like over the course of the season. I think you'll probably see him grow over the course of the season, because that's what's going to happen the more and more he plays. So I don't know. I think I would agree with your assessment that I just don't think Hill has stepped up to seize the job. I think it was always KJ's job to lose. Like, I think it was going to be, Hill was going to have to do a lot to win it. But I think he hasn't seized that moment, if that makes sense.
0: Talking with Christina Long from Hogs Illustrated here on 92.1 The Ticket and the 92.1 The Ticket app. So when it comes to KJ Jackson, and I asked this question a couple of days ago, and now I get an opportunity to ask it to you. Can KJ Jackson win you a game?
1: That's my big question. I am not sure. And it's not that I see something that tells me no. I just don't see a lot that tells me yes. Mainly because, you know, as we've been saying, I just haven't seen him in games that much. I mean, you've seen him do what he, you know, you've seen him come in late. You've seen him, you know, step up when he needed to for Taylen Green. But I don't think, I am not sure. And I think that that's going to be, they're going to be put in that kind of situation. It's going to happen sometime over the course of the season where it's going to kind of be on his shoulders. And what he does there is going to be really interesting to me. And I think he is, they've talked a little bit about, I think where you get in that situation, obviously there's a talent portion, but obviously there's also a leadership portion. And they've talked about how they do think he is a good leader. It's kind of almost sounded, this was not what he said directly, but what I read from it, I believe it was Tim Ramsey was saying that he's almost a little bit too nice sometimes in terms of like in the huddle or as a leader. And so I think they talked about how you want a little bit more of that sort of killer instinct and they're working on that. But I think as far as winning you a game, I mean, I don't see anything that makes me say yes, but also I don't think it's a no.
0: Okay, Christina. So again, this is why, one of the reasons why I have you on, because I know that you will tell me that I am wrong, because you are a woman. And, you know, women love to tell men they're wrong. Especially, look, you're about to get married. I have been married for a long time. Women are superior to men in every facet. I firmly believe that. And yes, you're right, we're wrong. I've learned that lesson over many years, so this is why I have you on, for you to tell me that I'm wrong. But that killer instinct, that Mamba mentality, as he put it, that Kobe Bryant thing, true or false, the only way you can have that is if your teammates respect you, and if you're making mistakes, it's going to be hard for them to take you seriously.
1: I think it goes a little bit both ways. Like, I think it's a little bit of kind of a chicken and the egg. Like, will people respect you for having, people can respect you for having that sort of, for being that kind of leader or having that sort of mentality or having that sort of attitude. But do you have to have respect before you can truly have that mentality and that vibe? I don't know. I would not go so far as to say that, like, KJ Jackson's teammates don't respect him. I don't think that that's really what he was trying to say. But I do think you're right. Like, especially for a quarterback, mistakes make it difficult for the people around you. You know, receivers get frustrated, running backs get frustrated, you know, when it's something that they can't control, when it's something that falls on you. But I think that's anybody who's, you know, any quarterback knows that that's on them, that there's a lot on their shoulders. People who decide to play the position of quarterback know that. And I do think that KJ is somebody who has been working on that, who has been, you know, that's been a big part of what they've talked about with this evaluation is obviously, yeah, it matters what you're doing with the ball in your hands. But I think they also, it has mattered a lot to them, that leadership portion and that, you know, are you an SEC quarterback in every sense of the word kind of thing? And so I think, you know, I would not go so far as to say, you know, KJ Jackson throws an interception and all of his teammates don't like him. You know what I mean? I don't think we've seen that, but I think that you do need, you know, people admire a good football player, you know, surprise, surprise. And I think, you know, once he gets a little bit more game tested, I think that will come. You know, I think part of it is just the youth factor.
0: Christina Long from Hogs Illustrated with us here on 92.1 The Ticket and the 92.1 The Ticket app. Christina, should we be allowed to cover the scrimmage?
1: Yes, I get it. Everybody is doing it. You know, it feels like almost nobody allows you into those kinds of things anymore. It's helpful for us. I guess it's not that helpful for them. to me, I think especially when you have a team, you know, this is a team, you know, you and I have talked about it before. People, generally speaking, do not seem that excited about this team in this football season. I think if you were to invite people in, whether it's media or, you know, invite fans, now that's what you do at the spring game. That's why part of why Arkansas has liked to have a spring game still, to invite people in, let them see the team a little bit, let them get to know some of these guys. But I do still think the more you can kind of show people what they're going to be seeing, the better. But I know all the reasons they don't do it, and I get it, even if I don't love it. I do think that is where, you know, there is only so much we can learn from watching one team period that resembles actual football and then six periods of Indy. You know, like there's just only so much that we're going to learn from that. And so that's why a lot of times when people ask me, you know, to make declarations about certain positions, a lot of times I hedge and I just go, I don't know, we're going to have to see, because I'm like, how much am I really seeing when they're hitting a tackling dummy? Like, I am watching, you know, Kamori House launch himself at a pillow and be like, yeah, that guy looks pretty good. You know, like, I don't know what it's going to look like on a Saturday from that. And I think a scrimmage is where you see that. But at the same time, that's kind of why, that's why they don't let you see that.
0: Well, and that's the disappointing thing, because fans want information. And nowadays, I mean, look, I think you and I may have talked about this away from, you know, or at least we've talked about it off air. There's just not that much information out there for fans. And I think you always have to question where your information is coming from, because if it's coming from somebody that works tight with the university, they're probably not going to give you an honest opinion. They're going to give you what the university wants them to say. And here's the thing. I don't blame them. I don't blame them if they do. Keep your job. That's more important than having a hot opinion on whether or not you think the quarterback race is bogus or not. But the problem is, Christina, I want to know what this team is like. I want to give a good assessment to the listeners on what I think this team is like. And right now, I can tell you straight up, here are the things I've observed from this team. I don't think A.J. Hill right now has any chance of being quarterback. He's making too many mistakes. So it's KJ Jackson's. I know that on the defense, you've got a lot of guys that have a good first step and a good first pop that are on the defensive line. I know Kamori House can read what A.J. Hill is doing, and it's been easy for him to pick off A.J. Hill. And I know Sutton Smith is more of a bulldog than most people would give him credit for. Outside of that, that's it. And I'd like to be able to talk to him more about, you know, other side of Quincy Rhodes and stuff. Is it, let me ask you this, how much harder is it for you to do your job in this day and age, as opposed to maybe it was some of your colleagues that were able to do this 20, 30 years ago?
1: I mean, to hear them tell it, it's much harder. I obviously don't know, but I think, you know, because for me, it's like I'm used to it. Like, I started covering football in, 2018 probably was when I did Missouri football while I was in college. And it's just kind of, it's been that way. You know, we would come to some practice. Sometimes we'd get to watch a whole practice. Sometimes we wouldn't. Sometimes we'd see some of the scrimmage. Sometimes we wouldn't. And so to me, for me, it's just kind of always been this way. And so I'm used to going to practice, getting to see a little bit. I do still believe that it is helpful. I would rather have what we have than have nothing, because then we would have no idea, you know, how anything was going, or who we should be paying attention to. I think it's helpful for that. I think it gives us an idea. It allows us to give people an idea of who they should be paying attention to, who they need to watch out of all these, you know, 70 new players or whatever it is. I think people talk about how it used to be, you used to be able to kind of make your own evaluation more because you used to get to see more. You also used to get to talk to people a little bit more. Now, I will give this staff some credit. We're going to get to talk to coordinators in season, which is, you know, the first time in a while at Arkansas that we've been able to do that. And I think that's going to be really helpful. I think it's really nice to be able to get multiple people's thoughts as opposed to just the head coach, multiple people's thoughts, multiple people's perspectives as

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2: 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But I'll take what we can get because it is better than nothing. Christina, where can we find you? 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
2: And she rocks. 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Coming up next, I'm going to tell you why Arkansas cannot follow the Indiana roadmap to success. 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
7: 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I'm Eric G here on 92.1 The Ticket and the 92.1 The Ticket app. Whatever you're doing today, just know that we're rooting for you. And don't forget to hit us up on the High Impact Analytics text line at 479-587-9921. That's 479-587-9921. And thank you to High Impact Analytics for bringing you, or bringing us, the text line every single day. We'd love to talk with High Impact. We'd love to talk with you, and we'd love to talk to you courtesy of High Impact Analytics or something like that. Another show had Ryan McGee on, and I try to make it a point not to talk about other shows. It's just not what I do. I don't think it's cool. I think people should do their own shows, do their own content, have the guests on they want to have on. But it did kind of strike me that Ryan McGee, much like a lot of people now, okay, he's not the only one with this opinion. So I don't want you to think I'm picking on him, but he talked about Arkansas following the Indiana roadmap. And in his quote, he brought up the fact that Indiana had the largest alumni base in America, which they do, over 800,000. 800,000 living alums. Arkansas, by comparison, 180,000 living alums. Now, I've never been all that good at math, but that's like over six. That's a over 600,000 alumni difference there between Arkansas and Indiana. So I think there's a little bit of ridiculous. To even mention that, it's not just for Arkansas, but for any other program. It's like, well, hey, they did it. Why don't you do it too? Oh, sounds great. We'll just go ahead and ask all our living alumni to donate to the football program, and those who care about football will give us money, and those who don't won't. But when you're dealing with 800,000 people, that's just, it's almost like shooting fish in a barrel, because you don't even need all 800,000 of those. Even if, 300,000 don't give you money, that's still 500,000 that do? It's ridiculous to think that Arkansas could match what they did just by asking money. No, what Indiana did, and at least from what I read, what he failed to mention is the fact that Mark Cuban essentially helped buy Indiana's success. Mark Cuban, the billionaire, former owner of the Dallas Mavericks. I say former owner. He's still involved with the Dallas Mavericks, just not as much as he used to be. But Mark Cuban donated a ton of money, an undisclosed amount, to Indiana to help that football team be what it is. Okay, it wasn't so much them going out to their alumni base as one billionaire saying, I will do whatever it takes, whatever I can, to help you win. And what we need here in Arkansas, and Ryan Silverfield said it, we need Walmart. We need Walmart to be as enthusiastic about Razorback football as Mark Cuban is about Indiana football. That's what we need. If that happens, game over. Then Arkansas will be set up better than just about any school in the Southeastern Conference not named Texas, if that were to happen. The problem is that you've got to convince billionaires to give you money. And there's an article out in the Athletic, or I read this the other day, that 75% of Ryan Silverfield's time here at Arkansas has been spent on fundraising. 75%. Now, I would normally be upset about that and be like you and say, why are you doing all this talking to millionaires? Why are you doing all this talking to the high level people? Why are you spending more time asking for money than getting the football team ready? I would normally agree with you on that. But when we are in an age of having to cultivate money, you know, having to cultivate salaries for your staff, having to hire the right amount of people on your staff, because now you can have an unlimited amount of people on your staff. And how many are you going to have compared to all the other schools in the SEC? And if you don't have as many as, say, Missouri does, well, you better be close to having what Missouri has staff-wise. So that money's got to come from somewhere. And that's what the All-In Fund is for. And so far, you've raised $25 million for that, and you're hoping to get $50 million for that. You're also talking about NIL and buying players. The most important job you have as a coach now is asking for money. It's not even winning football games anymore. It's asking for money. Your assistants are there to help get the team ready. You're the CEO. They're the ones rolling up their sleeves doing the work. They're the ones breaking down the film, getting the game plan getting the practice schedule ready. That's what your assistants are for. You're out trying to raise money, especially in this first year. So I can't blame Ryan Silverfield for doing that at all. If that's what his job is, then he needs to go out and be the absolute best at it. And from what we can tell, Ryan Silverfield's really good at raising money. And good on him for doing that. But if you can get Walmart involved, then we're talking about watching a football program rise. And that's what you need more than anything, is that one donor that says, I'm going to give blindly to a football program. Think about it this way. Have you ever given money to church? Like when the offering plate comes around, you ever put a few bucks in? Have you ever done the thing where you've given 10% of your earnings? Have you tithed 10% of your earnings to a church? Because that's what they always say. Hey, give 10% of what you make to the church. And that'll make the church better. It'll make it stronger. That's what God wants. Most of the time I have not been in position to give a church 10%. I have before, but most of the time haven't. Haven't been able to do that. Needed all my money for one reason or another, mainly because I was stupid. But have you done that? Okay, when you give money, let me ask you this. When you give money to the church, how much do you trust the church? Probably a lot, right? That money's going to go towards something good. It's either going to go towards mission trips or fixing the air conditioner or, you know, the sound system or whatever. Maybe the foyer needs to be fixed up. Maybe it needs a new coat of paint. Maybe there's some drywall that needs to be replaced. Whatever it is, you're giving the money and you're expecting good things to happen. Now, you don't necessarily know that good things will happen, especially when you get a new pastor and somebody else takes over the church. They may have a different idea of what they want to do with that money than you do, but you trust immensely. You give. Knowing, hoping that good things will happen, that's what a college football program is. You give hoping good things will happen. You give hoping the person that is taking your money knows what to do with it and will then take that money and produce results on the field. that's what it's like. There's a lot of trust there. A lot of the two words, blind faith. You have to have as much blind faith in a football program as you do in your church when you're giving money. Because I can give money and then all of a sudden, you know, maybe there's, you know, crooked pastor back there is like, yeah, I'm just going to take all this. Or, yeah, I know I told you this was going to fix the air conditioning. I think we're all tired of, you know, sitting at church, you know, during the sermon on Sunday morning, getting hot and sweaty. So we're going to fix the air conditioning. I know I told you that that's what it's going to go to. But the bus broke down, or we had problems in the kitchen, or, you know, whatever. And that needs to be fixed first. So we've got to take all the money for the air conditioning and put it there. That could happen. And it would upset you. You're like, no, I get money. You said air conditioning, and I'm not getting the air conditioning, and I'm still going to sweat while you're up there preaching. That does not make me happy at all. And it's the same with the football program. I'm giving you this money. I want it to go to NIL. Well, it was going to go to NIL, but it ended up going to this guy's salary. Or I had it earmarked for this quarterback, but we had a chance to get this receiver or whatever, and I had to give some of the money there. Well, where's our quarterback? We had to settle for less because we really needed this receiver. Whatever the case. And hopefully that would never be a conversation, but you've got to trust that whatever you're doing is good. And that's what I keep preaching is that You've got to have people that just ultimately want this team to win. And they are willing to do whatever it takes to make this team win. Essentially, you got to have a Phil Knight. Phil Knight will write whatever checks need to be written for Oregon. They've never won a national championship. Phil's going to write that check because that's what Phil wants more than anything is a national championship, because he wants to be able to brag to all his other billionaire friends, hey, I helped Oregon win a national championship. Look at what Nike money did. And that's how it's done. The alumni base, you're not going to do it. And it's just finding that Mark Cuban wanted to be a part of that. He wanted to see Indiana win. You've got to find your guy. That's the Indiana model. It's not their 800,000 alumni. It's not even Kirk Cignetti and them having faith in Kirk Cignetti, although he's proven that you should. It was, hey, I want this to happen. This is what I'm going to do. And by all accounts, people like Ryan Silverfield, and I've been told that several times. Everybody likes him. That's why he's been able to raise $25 million. And that's good for him. I'm glad he's been able to raise that kind of money, and I hope he gets that 50. And that's just a start. I hope that really is just a start of what is going to be long-term success for the Razorbacks in their future. But I also think the idea of taking the worst team in the history of college football, or one of the worst programs in the history of college football, and then turning them in to a national champion almost overnight is one of the most ridiculous things that we've seen, and I don't think we'll ever see it again. I think there's a lot of people that think we're going to see it again, that think that this is just the way things are, and you're going to go out and you're going to hire the right coach, and he's going to bring in the right players from his program, and you're going to fill out the rest of the roster with all these top-notch guys, and you're going to overpay them, and you're going to win. It's not always going to work, and a lot of times, unfortunately, it is going to backfire. That's going to happen. It's going to backfire a time or two. Going to hire the wrong coach. He's going to get the wrong players. Team's not going to be any good. And somebody's going to put a lot of money into a program that ultimately fails. And the question you have to ask that person is, when you fire the coach that failed, are you willing to give to the new one? Are you still willing to give to this program? And if they say yes, fine. You've got a guy for life that'll give no matter what. When they say no, now you're going to have, now it's going to take some convincing. It's going to take you and the new coach coming back to this person saying, hey, I know things didn't work out last time, but if you give us money, we promise we won't make the same mistakes the other guy did. It's not easy. It sounds like it's one of those plans that sounds easy, but it's not. And it's not realistic to think that even if you are the guy writing checks, It's not realistic to expect the same kind of results here at Arkansas that Kirk Cignetti gave you at Indiana. You can't write the check thinking, okay, I'm giving you $1 million. This is going to turn into a national championship in 2 years. No, you have to give the money saying, if this is going to make things better, then this is what I'm willing to do. Show me what you're going to do with this money. If this is going to make it better, then I'm willing to write. Just tell me what you need. And I just don't know how many people there are in the world that would do that for Arkansas or really any other school. I think it's great that that happened for Indiana. I think it's great that they've got Mark Cuban, but expecting a Mark Cuban to come along for everyone, ridiculous. It's just not possible. And while Cuban wanted them to win, I don't know how long he's going to maintain his donation. That's the other thing. Those guys don't always stay on board. They tend to get cross with the university or the coaching staff or somebody in the athletic department, or there's a new investment that comes along that they want to be a part of. So they don't use their money to spend on that. And they may come back in a couple of years, but in that couple of years, how bad did you get hurt? How bad did you get hurt in those couple of years by not having his money? How many players did you miss out on? And have you taken a big enough step back that now all of a sudden that coach that everybody liked is on the hot seat? So there's a lot to take into consideration of this, and just blindly, just people just saying that this is how you have to do it. No, you've got to find your way to do it. And for Arkansas, I believe it's a lot more grassroots, and it's a lot more rolling up the sleeves, and it's a lot more of Ryan Silverfield knowing how to get in the room and talk with guys who want to be made to feel important. And so far, he's done an A-plus job of that, raising $25 million for the All-In Fund. That's nothing to sneeze at. In fact, that's pretty darn impressive. Coming up next here on 92.1 The Ticket and the 92.1 The Ticket app, we'll tell you how to watch some of the most recent Arkansas draft picks as the NFL preseason gets underway. That's right here on the Morning Sports Beat.
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17: 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I know kids are going back to school. But if kids are going back to school and you're a mom and you're a stay-at-home mom, then, hey, relax. Go home. Take a load off your feet. You've earned it. You've worked all summer. You've had to deal with them all summer. You do the hardest job that there is on the face of the earth. So relax today. Enjoy Thursday and enjoy Thursday and Friday off. And I know what you're saying. There's just way too much to be done. And you're probably right. And, of course, you're going to be spread thin because it's not just school that the kids have. It now becomes football practice and volleyball practice and softball practice. Like every practice in the world you can imagine all kind of hits at one, whether it's dance, whatever. So, moms, we tip our cap to you for being the real heroes of any household every single day. Pro Hogs in the NFL, some recent guys that are drafted, and if you're wanting a chance to watch them, I don't know if these times are Central or Eastern, but Isaac Tesla and the Lions will play the Bengals. I'm sure he'll get a couple of series in that game. It says 6 p.m. I'm going to assume it's 6 p.m. Central because that would be 7 o'clock Eastern. And that would be in Cincinnati tonight. Believe you can watch that game. It's a Paycor Stadium in Cincinnati. I believe you can watch that game on the NFL Network. But it will be in tape delay. Fernando Carmona and the Tennessee Titans play the 49ers. That's at 8 o'clock tonight. That is in fact on the NFL Network, and that game will be live. Also tonight on ESPN Unlimited, which you can stream, Mike Washington and the Las Vegas Raiders take on the Arizona Cardinals. But the game I'm most interested in will happen Saturday. And I don't know if this is at noon our time or if this is at 11 our time. I'm assuming it's at noon our time because I can't see the Bears wanting to play an 11 o'clock preseason game. But the Bears host the Browns. So you've got the Cleveland Browns with this whole Deshaun Watson, Shedeur Sanders, who's going to be the quarterback. And I know that Todd Monken will want to get a good look at both those guys. But what, you going to play your two potential starters for more than a half? I'm sure one will get a quarter, the other get a quarter, that's it. And then we'll get an opportunity to watch Taylen Green. And I still say that at some point this season, Taylen Green will get the opportunity to start for the Cleveland Browns. Why? Because the Browns have the worst luck of anybody in the NFL with quarterbacks. Guys get hurt. Guys don't pan out. They're never as good as you think they're going to be. It's the Browns. So any chance to see how Taylen Green is panning out in the NFL, I'll take advantage of that. Then Julian Neal and the Seahawks play the Cowboys on Saturday night. That game is on NFL Network. It's also at 7 o'clock. So if you just need your Jones, the NFL preseason starts in earnest today. And with it, there are a slew of hogs out there that have a chance to get out and prove themselves and make teams. So it'll be interesting to see how many of them get the opportunity to play, how good they're doing. Isaac Tesla, I think we know that he's good to go for the Detroit Lions, but hopefully he can get a couple of series in since now you only have three preseason NFL games. That's it. And I think about this. We get preseason NFL, right? So you're getting an opportunity to see your team, even if you are watching a bunch of guys that won't make the roster, especially in the third and fourth quarter, which I always like to say that's the time I like to watch because I like to see guys fighting for their job. And unfortunately, we don't always get a game as good as we do in the Hall of Fame game that we had last week. But I like to see guys who are fighting for their jobs, guys who might make a play or two and end up sticking on a roster. Because those guys have to. They have to go out and ball out in order for them to even have a chance. And that's what I watch for. Yeah, I watch for the starters, but normally everything's so vanilla. It's like, yeah, they look good or they didn't look good. You don't know what these defenses are doing. If starter looks bad in the preseason, then you got problems. But if the NFL can do it, if the NFL can put their teams on display and give us an opportunity to watch, colleges can do this as well. And I don't see any reason why, whether it's fall or spring, and I think this would most likely happen during the spring before it would happen in the fall, I don't see why there's any reason why you can't have some inter-squad scrimmages. I don't know why you can't have that happen. And I don't know why you as the fan can't come out and see it. You know, we talked to Christina Long at 8 o'clock, and you can go back and listen to that on the Morning Sports Beat On Demand podcast. But I asked her if we should be able to come and cover the scrimmage. She said, yes, I think we all agree. We would love to go cover the scrimmage and be able to talk to you and tell you what the Razorbacks look like, tell you what guys struggled, what guys look good, where the problems might be, because the more information you have, the more information we have, the more information you're going to have, and the better armed you're going to be to, one, not just have that argument with your friend at the bar, but the more information you have, you're going to be more well-armed to know what to look for when you go out to watch this team on September 5th. You're going to know whether or not to watch a guy who has improved. A guy, you know, you're going to know whether or not to watch a guy like Courtney Crutchfield to see if he's improved or not. Now, you may watch him anyway, but if we tell you, yes, he's getting better, he's been running with the second unit, watch him when he gets his opportunities to play, that's better for you. And I do wish college would put him on display. I also understand that when there is a lot of question marks around a team, you've got kinks to work out, you've got a fan base that isn't enthusiastic or isn't as excited about maybe the football season as they should be. I understand not wanting to run guys out there in front of the entire world and show them all your flaws, because you don't want that narrative to get any worse than what it is right now. I get all that. And I get that they're young. And I also understand you don't want opponents to see things. So I see their side of it. But the NFL, 30 teams, everybody seems to know what everybody's going to do anyway. And they just go out and play against each other. It's what the heck. Yeah, we'll go play. We'll see how it all works out. But this weekend, at least we've got some NFL action to watch this weekend. So if you've been dying to get your football fix in, it's finally going to happen. And it all starts with Isaac Tesla and the Detroit Lions against the Cincinnati Bengals tonight at 6. First game on the NFL Network, Packers-Steelers. It's kind of tasty. I don't think we'll see Aaron Rodgers tonight. I don't think we'll see Jordan Love tonight. But it is two of the more traditional teams, and or the most traditional teams in the NFL, and that's not a bad. It's not a bad way to get your Thursday started at all. That wraps or your weekend started, because your Thursday's already started. Get to work, all right? Do what you have to do for the boss. Make it home safe today. Know that we love you. May God bless you and your family. As the great Jackie Moon always says, everybody love everybody. And to quote Don Cornelius, love, peace, and soul.
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3: The tremendous Sports Thursday edition of You Better, You Bet rolls on. Nick Costos, our crew, and you here on Westwood One Sports. Oh, baby. First hour of the show. Football. Football. Football. All the big storylines I'm watching for week one of the NFL preseason. Six games tonight, 16 over the course of the weekend. What a time to be alive. The two quarterback competitions, of course, in air quotes, that are still going on. I'm expecting Deshaun Watson to be named the starting quarterback of the Cleveland Browns. Week one, Sunday, September 13th, Browns and the Jaguars. And I'm expecting Tua Tagovailoa to be named the starting quarterback of the Atlanta Falcons. Falcons at the Steelers, week one, Sunday, September 13th. Those announcements have not yet been made. I think both could be made. Well, the Browns one won't be made until after Shadur starts the second preseason game, but I expect both those announcements to be made in the next couple weeks, barring those quarterbacks falling absolutely flat on their faces, Nathan Peterman style, this week, week one of the NFL preseason. We got into why tonight is a critical game, not just this season for Anthony Richardson, not just for the Indianapolis career of Anthony Richardson, but potentially the NFL career of Anthony Richardson, potentially on the line tonight when he starts for the Colts against the Patriots. Questions about his eyesight being compromised, his leadership. Does he have the requisite skill set to play and thrive and succeed in the National Football League? If Richardson plays well tonight and the eyesight does not look compromised, I think you will see a team trade for Anthony Richardson sometime next week. And he will be on another team before week two of the NFL preseason. Got into why it's going to be very strange to see Aaron Rodgers and Mike McCarthy in Steelers garb going up against the Green Bay Packers tonight, and why I don't think 8 years later Rodgers and McCarthy will succeed as a duo after they were split up in 2018. And I can't wait for Raiders-Cardinals. We last saw Fernando Mendoza v. Carson Beck in January in the national championship game. We will see both of them tonight, and I think we will see both quite a bit come this regular season. Coming up about 20 minutes from now, we will get back to the players I'm watching out for fantasy-wise, week one of the preseason, and the fun storylines that I'll be looking at in all of these games. So that's coming up in about 20 minutes. But joining us right now to kick off hour number two on this tremendous Sports Thursday, one of our teammates here on Westwood One Sports, co-host of BetMGM Tonight, along with friend of the program, Brad Evans, weeknight 6 to 11 p.m. Eastern, here on Westwood One Sports, the very talented Pat Boyle on Twitter at PatBoyle44. Pat, welcome back to the show. How's it going, my friend?
4: Nick, it's going great, brother. Hope you're having a good summer. I'll tell you what, I love that that intro with Harlan saying that he's basically got the hots for you. I don't know if it's the full sleeve tattoo. I don't know if it's because you're going like Chalamet style with the shaved head. I like it. You look like a UFC fighter, but it's good to be here with you, man.
3: I have to tell you, man, I want that soundbite to just play every room I walk into that I look like a UFC. Because I promise you, if you saw me in real life, you would not be saying that. But I do appreciate that. Listen, summer's almost over. We follow each other on Instagram, so I know you've been on a couple of vacations. How has Pat Boyle's summer been outside of the work you've been doing on Westwood One Sports?
4: It's been good, man. I mean, honestly, like, I don't think I could have kicked off the summer with more of a bang, which could have been a nightmare. Me and my girlfriend went to Spain for a wedding. We were there for 10 days. She was the maid of honor. We flew out Sunday, June 14th. You and I, both diehard Knicks fans, I'm sure you'll remember.
3: They won the 13th. It was 2 months ago today.
4: Was the night before. And so that whole week on my show with Brad, I'm basically like, dude, I hope the Knicks close this out. Like, once they lost game three, I was like, they're screwed. I'm going to have to find some kind of pub or some kind of club in Spain.
3: And then down by 100, obviously, early in game four before the comeback.
4: Exactly. And I'm that was it. I was like, well, that my fate's sealed. I'm going to be off my show because we had this plan a year in advance. And I, you know, Brad and I got some other people like, oh, dude, just skip it. Skip a 10-day freaking trip to Europe and Spain. Yes. And I'm a diehard fan. And you want me to throw like $1,500 out the window on the freaking flight that I paid for and the hotel that I paid for and all the other stuff? Absolutely not.
3: Also, would it be the end of your relationship as well? Assuming you care about it, which I'm guessing you do.
4: I do. You know, I actually do. I do happen to care about it a little bit. But so and when they closed out game five, I was like, that's it. You know, like perfect start to the summer. Knicks win the title. I can go and just get absolutely hammered every single day in Spain. And it was awesome. So that not only feels like a long time ago, it also does kind of feel like yesterday. But that was the beginning of the summer. And then, you know, spent a couple of weeks down at the Jersey Shore. So, I mean, it's been good, man. It's been awesome.
3: Why did you feel the need to throw in a little bit when you were saying that you care about your relationship? Like, you couldn't go full Monty and be like, yes, I care. You'd think, I care a little bit. Why did you feel the need to squeak that one in there?
4: I don't know. You know, we got to bust some balls. Or I guess.
3: Well, whose balls are you busting here? Not mine.
4: No, my girlfriend's non-existing ones.
3: so do you actually mean that, or do you actually care? You can be honest.
4: Yes. No, I care.
3: So I more care than a little bit.
4: Yes.
3: How long have you guys been together?
4: Almost 2 years. And I'll never
3: forget. Do you live together?
4: We do. And believe it or not, you know, we haven't chatted much. Believe it or not, I'm in the city of brotherly love, man. I moved down the turnpike.
3: Why do you say a little bit? Why do you do that?
4: Because I'm a jackass.
3: Okay, so I appreciate you saying that. When can we look forward to the Boyle engagement / nuptials?
4: Well, I kind of laid it out there right on the open and said, look, I feel like it's a pretty good test run, right? Let's take a test drive for like a year. Let's live together for a year and see how that goes. And then probably shortly after that. So that was we moved in together in April.
3: What has been the, because look, I've only lived with one woman, it's my wife, that we moved together in 2020. So I've lived with my wife for 6 years now. We moved in together during COVID. What has been, and anyone that has moved in with their significant other will commiserate with whatever the answer is. We've all experienced it. What has been the toughest thing for you living with your significant other?
4: I think it's the schedule. Cause she works from home and, you know, I do the show here in the office. And she is a gem. She is amazing. You know, this is, we share this office. We got a 2-bed condo. And that's part of the reason why, by the way, I reluctantly agreed to move down the turnpike is because we've got 3 stories and, it is basically half the price of what I would have paid for. I always see that meme of like the little Harry Potter closet, like an apartment in Manhattan or Brooklyn, which I'm sure you know very well.
3: It's you and Dudley Dursley. Yeah,
4: exactly. So the fact that it's so much cheaper for real estate down here, renting, buying, whatever, was part of the reason why. But yeah, I think it's just the schedule. She works from home. And so when I get done with my show at 11 o'clock, she's ready for bed. And I just got done all the adrenaline flowing for doing 5 hours, the last 2 hours by myself. And you know, I'm ready to like basically tell her about the show. And she's like, I'm ready for bed. Like,
3: yeah, get used to that. She's never going to care about your work even 1/100th of the degree that you do. Get used to that.
4: Yeah, so that's probably been the toughest thing. But how tough has? I mean, it's not even been that tough. So I mean, look, fingers crossed, man. We're a third of the way to a year. It's been pretty damn good.
3: And, can I give you an honest assessment of this? I'm being serious when I say this. There's like there's nothing behind this.
4: Go ahead.
3: The fact that has been the biggest issue for you is like says great things about the state of your relationship. Because I'll give you mine, for instance. Right, I am not dirty. A dirty person, but I can be a little messy. So like when I lived in Stamford, when I started dating my wife before we moved in together, I had what she called the corner of papers, where I would just like get mail and just like, it was like this huge corner of just like mail. And I have been domesticated over the years. So like, I don't do that anymore. That was pretty tough for me where it's like, we need to vacuum every single day instead of like every other day or every 3 days or once a week. The fact that you've got none of that, I think speaks very well to the future of this relationship you've got going here.
4: Oh, well, I mean, if you want to open up the can of worms, yes, I get
3: I did ask the question. So yes, I would like to open the can of worms.
4: I get criticized almost on a weekly basis about the mail and just go through the mail, throw the mail out, stop keeping mail for 2 weeks that you're not going to open, throw out the mail. Other than that, I'm actually the cleaner one. She's the one that tends to be messy.
3: That's usually how it works in a relationship. Usually you don't have two clean people or two messy people. There's usually a yin and a yang.
4: Yeah, I mean, to the point where it's like, you know, I was like, how many, just when you're done drinking, you know, the tea at night that you drink, maybe just put the mug in the sink, right? Like, not that hard. Just take the mug and bring it to the sink. Yeah. Little things like that. But yeah, I think overall so far, if those are the biggest issues, I think it's going pretty well.
3: And let me tell you something, my man. When eventually, if it ever happens that you put the ring on her finger, you get engaged, you get married, all of these issues, the moment that ring goes on the finger, get exponentially magnified. So you can look forward to that, my friend, but I'm happy things are going great. All right, let's talk some sports, because you know this is a sports show. Week one of the preseason starts tonight. Give me a storyline or a couple storylines, things that you're looking forward to this weekend.
4: Oh, yeah, big time. I mean, you mentioned Mendoza. Obviously, we're going to see him play probably the entire first half, and so I've been of the mindset the entire, since they drafted him in April, that the Raiders should start Kirk Cousins to begin the season. I want Fernando Mendoza to have just a couple of, I'm not talking about 8 games. I'm not talking about 10 games. I mean, I've seen some people think, oh, Kirk Cousins is actually going to play so well that Mendoza's not even going to play this entire year. That's nonsense. That's a disaster if that ends up happening. 4 to 5 games, and people, what you want to throw him in there against one of the great defense? Who cares? I mean, he's playing in the AFC West, so honestly, he's going to have to get used to playing Jim Harbaugh's defense and the Broncos defense and Patrick Mahomes and the Chiefs if he's going to be successful. So that's what I hate about, like, oh, you got to give him a soft spot. No, but like 4 or 5 games, I want Mendoza to go through the process, to go through every single week, and I know it's not like they don't do this in college, but it's all magnified and it's all on a greater degree with like 100 more plays and the 2 plays in the huddle and everything that it takes to be a successful NFL quarterback. I want Mendoza to learn from a pro's pro, from a guy that is so detail oriented in Kirk Cousins. So that, yeah, but it, like, he's going to have to get thrown in the fire one time or another. But by like week 5, if he's gone through and he's learned from Kirk and he's shadowing Kirk, what it looks like after every drive, going through the tablet, going through the plays, seeing what you screwed up and learning during the game, I think that's just going to make him that much better when he does step in. So again, I want Kirk Cousins to start for a couple of weeks, but I do believe that Fernando Mendoza is going to be great, and I'm excited to watch him in his first unofficial action tonight. So that's a big one. I think the other one is it's probably the quarterback cut battle between the Steelers, right? Because Nick, I think you would agree with me. Neither Will Howard and Drew Aller both can't be on the official 53-man roster. Now, one might make it to the practice squad, but I think they would have to waive one of them, right? Like, they're not keeping
3: So what you're saying is, and like, to be clear, this is not me disagreeing, although I think you could maybe make a case that if both are really good, then maybe they would just cut Mason Rudolph. But what you're saying is they would keep Mason Rudolph as the veteran backup quarterback and then choose, like, the youngster with the upside for Mike McCarthy to develop either Drew Aller or Will Howard.
4: Yes, I think it's going to be Drew Aller. And I think Will Howard is going to end up finding himself getting waived and picked up by another team. Or if nobody wants him, which, I mean, I don't know why you wouldn't. The guy didn't even play last year, and he won a national championship 2 years ago with Ohio State. He's going to end up being on the short end of the stick. Mike McCarthy did not draft him. I think Mike McCarthy obviously wanted Drew Aller and said, all right, give me this kid that was supposed to be a big-time guy at Penn State and then got injured and fizzled out before that. Give me this kid. I will develop him. He could be our next plan. But, I mean, look, it's a good problem to have, I guess, for Pittsburgh in terms of your succession plan. Hopefully either one of them is the quarterback in 2027, because as much as Steelers fans think Mason Rudolph is a better quarterback than Aaron Rodgers, which is absolutely insane, one of these guys between Aller and Will Howard should be in the running to be the quarterback next year. I think it's Drew Aller. I want to see him play tonight. Hopefully he gets a lot of reps.
3: The Rudolph Rodgers thing is funny because I think they're on the same side politically, so you don't even have like a political divide there potentially with fans in Pittsburgh with Aaron Rodgers and Mason Rudolph. I saw on your socials at PatBoyle44 on Twitter, you had an interesting take on Carson Beck, who's going to play tonight, obviously, in that Cardinals Raiders game against Fernando Mendoza, and when you might expect Carson Beck to be the starting quarterback this year, Pat, in Arizona.
4: Yeah, I think, it wouldn't stun me. Again, same thing with kind of Fernando Mendoza, like week 5, week 6, because let's be real, Nick, I love the weapons that Arizona has. I'm a Notre Dame guy. You know I love Jeremiah Love, Trey McBride, number one tight end in football. Michael Wilson turned into a really solid wide receiver, too, under the you know, once Jacoby Brissett got in there and started throwing the football, and I got a lot of hope for Marvin Harrison Jr. The defense has got awful. They made zero improvements in the offseason. The defense is going to be absolutely and utterly atrocious. So and playing in the NFC West, I think the Cardinals are looking at a 2 or 3 win season, despite how much I like their offense. What are we doing? You know, they give Jacoby Brissett an extra $10 million. I mean, what are we doing? Right? What are we doing with Jacoby Brissett? Right? So if they're 1-4 at best, 0-5, 0-6, you got to see what Carson Beck's got to give you, because you're going to be picking in the top three, if not the number one overall pick again next year with a loaded quarterback class. You're not going to take a quarterback because, oh, hey, we got Carson Beck, guys. We took him in the third round. No, Carson Beck should play as many games as possible this year. And if he's good, great. Problem solved. And you can go and actually take somebody on the defense with the top five pick next year and be a much better improved unit, not be a doormat at the NFC West. But if Carson Beck is mid or he stinks, you got to go and get yourself another quarterback. So the clock is ticking here. I don't think anybody expects Arizona to be good. And again, new head coach in Mike LaFleur, I think he drafted Carson Beck and said, let me see what I can do with the kid. But if he stinks, we're going to go and take another quarterback with the first overall pick. So I want to see as much Carson Beck as possible.
3: You bet on this Thursday. Nick Costos and you, Westwood One Sports. Our guest, our Westwood One Sports teammate, host of BetMGM Tonight, our good buddy Pat Boyle on Twitter at PatBoyle44. Let's do one baseball note and then maybe a little college football to wrap. I can't wait, Pat, for this Dodgers-Brewers series that starts tonight in Los Angeles. Feels like a pretty high-leverage series as far as the National League playoffs are going to go. And look, they're both going to be playoff teams, but is one of them going to be the 3 seed? And maybe have to play like the Phillies or the Padres in that wild card series. So your answer could be Dodgers Brewers. It could be something else. But a storyline that you are into and watching right now in Major League Baseball.
4: I'll give you a prediction rather than a storyline. I think, you know, Dodgers, and I love Pat Murphy. And I told my guy, Brandon Combs, the producer of our program, like, hey, man, get ready for the Brewers winning the NL Central again this year, because Pat Murphy's the best manager in all of baseball. That being said, and for all the Chicago fans out there, I don't think the Brewers or the Dodgers are going to the World Series. I think it's going to be the Cubbies. And, Nick, I think the New York Yankees are going to be playing them in the World Series. And I think you get a Cubs-Yankees World Series. I think the Cubbies, the fact that they have been so damn good, and Pete Crow Armstrong right now is the MVP, and I'm not counting out Shohei. That's probably the storyline I'm looking for most. Who wins the NL MVP? It's going to be awesome. It's every single night coming down the stretch here. Ohtani hit a two-run bomb last night. I want to see him pitch, and I think if he does pitch and he pitches great in like 3 or 4 starts, that's going to give him the MVP. But PCA has been phenomenal, and I think the fact that the Cubs have basically been operating with a triple-A starting rotation for half the year, and they're this good, oh my gosh, if they

0: quarterbacks behind Aaron Rodgers. We will do that and more coming up next.
1: There's 7 preseason games today, and we're that much closer to the regular season. The Seahawks-Patriots Wednesday night opener is less than a month away.
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0: Westwood One Sports.
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0: today.
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1: 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Thank you to Raj and Roy for producing today's show. Jim Rome and the Jim Rome Show is coming up in about 13 minutes right here on Westwood One Sports. So evaluations are out for the NFL. The Cowboys are by far the most valuable franchise in the NFL. They come in at $15.5 billion. Now, this is all projected, right? Because in a free market, your valuation is based on what someone's willing to pay for.
2: Yeah.
1: Right? So we don't know how much or how valuable these teams really are unless they're on the market. And we saw yesterday the Los Angeles Lakers change hands, go up $2 billion in less than a year, from 10 to 12. So the Lakers now being owned by Bob Iger and one of the Kushner brothers. So they are now $12.5 billion for the Lakers. Cowboys at 15.5. So with Dallas being the most valuable franchise in football, could they be passed by number two on the list? Number two on the list, Abdallah. A little surprising to me because, like, you think of all the rich history in the NFL and the famous franchises. The Los Angeles Rams are number two on the list at $12.7 billion. They're catching up to the Dallas Cowboys.
2: Well, I don't think it's surprising. You've got a winning franchise. Everybody knows that they're going to be really good. They've got SoFi Stadium. It's a big market. I think that all that factors into it. And I think that the only reason that they would catch up to the Cowboys and overtake the Cowboys is winning another Super Bowl. If you win another Super Bowl, I think your value goes up. I think that that's the
1: extended
2: the
1: winning. Maybe it's not just one, but like another 5 to 10 years of winning at this level.
2: Yeah.
1: I could see the Rams catching up to the Cowboys.
2: Yeah, it's all about interest, I think.
1: I think you also point out that the point is, like, if you asked people a blanket statement, what are the two best NFL stadiums in the league? Not saying, like, best atmosphere. I'm not saying home field advantage.
2: Yeah.
1: I'm just saying buildings built in the NFL.
2: Mm-hmm.
1: What are the two best buildings that are built that house NFL games? It's AT&T Stadium in Dallas, Arlington, and it's SoFi in Los Angeles. Right? Like, don't you think most people would probably say that those two are in the top five? It's those two. It's the stadium in Minnesota. I'm sure that's in the running.
2: Yeah. Well, and people say
1: the new Vegas stadium is probably in the combo as well.
2: AT&T Stadium doesn't feel like it was built when it was built. It feels like a brand new stadium.
1: Right, exactly. So the rest of the top five, top valued franchises in the NFL, Cowboys 1, Rams 2, Giants 3, Patriots 4, New York Jets number 5.
2: Okay.
1: So that's all the list. So the Rams are gaining on the Dallas Cowboys as the most valuable franchise in the NFL. 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We've been talking a lot today about Jaden Daniels and what's going on with him in LSU. He has released a statement on his Instagram page.
2: Yeah, so this is just a couple minutes ago. He put out a statement on his Instagram page. It's in bright yellow.
1: Oh.
2: LSU colors, right?
1: Okay.
2: It says,
1: I'm a tiger for life.
2: It said, well, basically, it says, I have been locked in on training camp. And that's my number one focus. I have a lot of gratitude for my time at LSU, and I'm proud of what my teammates and I accomplished there. Obviously, there are issues to be worked out between my team and LSU, and my hope is that it will get done privately.
1: Sure.
2: My sole personal focus is on Commanders football. I realize the business of football is unique, and I trust that this can be resolved. And then he put the little tiger emoji and the little raise hail emoji.
1: Okay. So do you hear that in the background? That's him walking it back. There's a little walking back there from Jaden Daniels. Mm-hmm. Also, his team.
2: His team.
1: Not him. His team.
2: His team.
1: Blaming the team. It's always convenient as well.
2: Mm-hmm.
1: All right. He wants it to be handled privately.
2: Yeah.
1: Okay, pal. Sure. Okay. At no point in that statement did he say that he wants to support DJ Pickett, right?
2: No.
1: The player that's going to wear number five?
2: No.
1: Or the current team that's going to play college football this year? Lane Kiffin or any of that?
2: No.
1: Okay,
2: no,
1: that's a statement that's a little covering your ass.
2: Yeah. There's issues between my team.
1: My team, yeah.
2: And okay. LSU. Yeah.
1: My team.
2: Sure.
1: My team.
2: And LSU.
1: And that we should handle this privately.
2: But I'm going to put out a statement.
1: So he's mad that it leaked to ESPN and that people are now leaking the other side, that he wants his Heisman Trophy back.
2: Dude. All right. It's not his trophy. He has his. It's the copy.
1: It's the duplicate.
2: It's the copy.
1: Do you want to hear, before we go and hand it off to Jim Rome today, do you want to hear from your favorite tight end, Travis Kelce,
2: first of all.
1: Wait, what do you mean, first of all?
2: Not my favorite tight end.
1: You're a big subscriber to everything Kelce.
2: Nope.
1: You love all of their shenanigans.
2: Nope.
1: In fact, I think I saw something today. Jason Kelce was at the golf playoff.
2: The what?
1: I saw the PGA Tour playoff, I think, starts this weekend.
2: Okay.
1: And Jason's there doing wacky, funny stuff.
2: Great.
1: Let's take a listen. Here's Travis Kelce talking about his wedding to Taylor Swift.
3: It was a fun offseason, man. Wedding was the best night of my life. And I appreciate everybody who came out and celebrated and, had fun with us. And, that's about all I really got from that night. It was a crazy night. It was full of a lot of celebration, but it's football, baby.
2: That's all you got?
1: That's all I got out of it?
2: That's all he got out of it? With some right. handshakes and all some right. hugs?
1: I mean, you never know.
2: That's all he got?
1: That's it? I mean, after her album that was released this past year, where she was talking about, wasn't one of the songs titled Wood? Isn't one of the songs titled Wood?
2: Uh-huh, yeah.
1: She seemed like she was enamored with Mr. Kelce.
2: That's what I'm saying. I'm surprised that's all.
4: The large male.
1: Easy.
2: That's all he got out of it.
1: He's glad they kind of had some fun. I mean, I don't need the details.
2: Sounds like you want them.
1: No, but the way he said it was like he sounded disappointed.
2: Maybe he was.
1: Maybe he was.
2: I don't know. It's not my business. I'll wait.
1: It's the best night of my life.
2: I know you're hoping for the demise of this happy couple, and you'll wait for
1: I'm thrilled.
2: I'm
1: so happy for them. I think it's legit. There is nothing. This is true love, and you are a supporter of love, Mr. Abdallah.
2: I love love. You'll wait for the divorce album.
1: Rome next.
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0: frustrating because you see so many cases where clients, young people do things that they really shouldn't do, even though technically they can do.
1: And thank you for the call, William. We'll continue this. We're up against the break. We have a guest waiting. We are off and running on quite an afternoon here. Thanks, William, from Maryville for joining us. We are back with Tyler Horka right after this.
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1: And we are back. G is from Atlanta, and you are next up. Hey, G.
2: Hey, Paul. Thanks for taking my call. I'm like the guy before me, a couple of calls before me. I hate to be on a dead horse, Paul, but you are absolutely right about Jaden Daniels. He was a second-tier Heisman Trophy winner. You were dead on that. And the only thing, when you mentioned that guy's name, one thing I can remember well of him is when Carter for University of Georgia in the SEC Championship game picked him up with one hand, one arm, and could have destroyed the guy, but put him down on the ground politely. And then he left the game because he got hurt. And to me, he would have been coming to the Heisman Trophy ceremony in a wheelchair because he could have got destroyed. He should have destroyed him for what he's doing now. And that's my memory of Mr. Daniels, Paul. Have a great show today.
1: Thank you very, very much. Rick is up next in Houston. Hey, Rick.
3: Hey, good afternoon, Paul. So a couple of things before I weigh in on the Jaden Daniels thing. The bearded lady in South Carolina yesterday called you a bald-faced liar. I found that a little bit ridiculous. But, Paul, you know, his claim to fame is no man can make him quit anything he doesn't want to. Well, Paul, that's very true. His doctor told him to cut out the knee highs and moon pies, and Chris told him, you know, you can't make me do that. I don't quit anything I don't want to. So we all know he never quit those. Paul, I read today on SI that a defensive coordinator in the SEC said that Sam Leavitt didn't scare him, that he was more scared. He'd be more scared about playing Diego Pavia. But, you know, this guy had to remain anonymous. So I find that kind of spineless. But, you know, Paul, as far as Jaden Daniels and Joe Burrow and feeling disrespectful, the thing I always felt is that Joe leaned into LSU and Louisiana and the people there, and, you know, they loved him, and I think that he loved them back. I mean, and there's numerous things to show that, but it always felt like Jaden Daniels was just this cool California kid that came in and
1: well, there's a reason for that, Rick, because that's exactly who he was. Thanks for the call up against the break 2 hours ago.
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0: We know getting up every morning before the sun rises is tough. So, to say thanks, we'll give you All Hogs all the time from 6 to 9. 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
14: It's where Ryan Silverfield and I 100% agree. 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
3: 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The Razorback bleeding, stat-dropping, SEC living sports fan who wants to start the day ahead of everyone else in the office. No fluff, no filler. 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
17: We are back, and Long has arrived.
18: Good afternoon, Mr. Feinbaum. I was just watching the gentleman from Texas. That's the analyst you were just talking to. It's previously recorded.
17: Right.
18: Is that a mustache above his upper lip, or did he misplace his mom's mascara? You have to look at the picture. You can't appreciate until you really look at it and think about it. But that's not the reason I called. I wanted to first tell Chris Mountainbrook.
17: Yeah.
18: Great call, Chris. I had been eagerly sitting here for the last 3 hours waiting to find out where and who you're playing golf with tomorrow. So thank you so much. By the way, I'll be in Kenilworth, Illinois, playing a pickup game with Scottie Pippen and Michael Jordan, just to let you know.
17: Ooh, that's a good
18: game. But, Paul, if we could bottle the chef's energy and sell it, we would eliminate crack, cocaine, hair, whatever, any drug out there. Can you imagine? How does she stay like that?
17: Yeah, I think it's all that good food in Mississippi.
18: It must be. But the one reason I called, I wasn't going to call in today, but Brad was very upset. Did he miss The View today?
17: I think he was out playing golf. I mean, Brad's a big golfer.
18: When you say big, you don't mean in height, correct?
17: Well, I've seen Brad's swing, and he's got a beautiful swing.
18: I hear what you're saying, Paul, but I also see the picture that he puts up every day with you right beside him. Paul, I'm going to guess you're probably at best 5'10". He comes up to the top of your shoulder. I'm just saying. But why is he so mad with Johnny B? I mean, I don't understand that. I just want to give him a piece of advice. It sounds like you got his blood pressure up today. Breathe, Brad, and just stick to crocheting and your corkies, and it'll be good. Have a good night, Paul.
17: Thank you. Expired is in Texas, and you are next up.
19: Hey, Paul, just want to let you know, regardless of what I think Marilyn said, your wait music really does suck. When I'm sitting here waiting, I had to wake up. It does suck, but that's not where I called, Paul. Oh, did we have to hear Texas, Texas, Texas by that reporter anymore about how great these transfers are? I bet nobody else in the world got transfers like Texas. But that's not why I called either, Paul. I actually called today to say something nice. Brian from Tulsa. We have all called and said stupid stuff. We've all called and said crazy stuff. We've all called and somebody's called in and ragged us and on and on and on. So, Brian, you know, I've given you a hard time, but don't stop calling, big dog. Keep calling. Keep calling in. You're going to have some great calls. You're going to have some bad calls. You're going to have some calls in the middle. You're going to have some calls where Paul will cut you off. He's even cut me off. But that's not the thing, Brian. Just keep calling in. Keep practicing. And you know, keep rooting for your Sooners, and, you know, it's going to be all right, big dog. I just wanted to call and tell you that. I know I've ribbed you and given you hell, and I probably will still give you hell, but keep calling, big dog, because that's what this show is all about, and that's really all I got to say. And Brian, I know you hate this part, but giggle.
17: Vance is up next.
20: Hey, Paul. I'm sorry for this to the callers and listeners. I am going to say a tremendous thank you to Augie. I really mean this, for his beautiful definition of a person that he called unfortunate. And if your conversation with Bash, if I could take one part of it out and have it be true, I am 100% an LSU fan versus Ole Miss. That's all I got to say about that. I wanted to reference Catherine from Florida. Ma'am, that was mostly a lighthearted conversation. I've been to Waycross. I complimented you on your high school football. I've lived in Georgia 70 years. Waycross is in a weird way home, even though I don't want to land there. But it was really meant because Paul had mentioned, you know, he was in that deal with Swamp Dog. It was all lighthearted. And then, man, there's no way I meant to disparage your home or family members from a place. No way, no how. Please, I that made me feel really bad. I do not have a problem with Waycross. I just didn't see any reason why a man like Paul in his profession would ever have a reason to go to Waycross. That's all. Paul, I just wanted her to know. I got nothing against Waycross, and I'm very apologetic. Thank you, buddy.
17: Jimmy is up next. Hello, Jimmy. Good afternoon.
21: Hey, how you doing, Paul? Well, I'm sorry for asking that, but anyway, I'd like to say I am glad Chef Elizabeth came back on and made me call today. And the last time I called you, Lane was making remarks about the race remarks, all this stuff. But today, man, I am telling Augie that I would love to be her husband. And I always have. I've broken up with my girlfriend. Last year, I told my girlfriend, if we ever break up, it's Chef Elizabeth. And, you know, we laughed about that a lot. She's an Ole Miss fan, but we ended it after 5 years. So I can call now, and I'm glad she came back on. And I might meet her one day at an Ole Miss game. But secondly, is that a long time ago, legend absolutely infuriated me. And, I love the show. I love legend. You know, I love to hear him. But he started in on Pete Golden four or five years ago. And, he had basically ran Pete Golden out of town. I know you remember this. And he was going, he had Pete Golden's father upset.
0: For sure.
21: I wanted to call back then, but it's so hard to get in. I'd have never tried, you know. But anyway, it's about my third time to call. But that, man, when Pete Golden got fired and came over to Ole Miss, I'm sorry. When he came to Ole Miss, I was happy. He's a Delta State guy and everything right up the road and down to earth, you know. And I was crazy about Lane, too, but I was glad Pete Golden got that job, and I thought about legend. I know he would eat some crow right now because he absolutely put Pete Golden down bad. And he need to be glad that Alabama is not on our schedule this year. And I'll let you go. Thank you, sir.
17: Thank you very much. Chris in South Carolina is up next. Chris, right on brand. Hanging up on himself. Best call ever. He's now in the Hall of Fame. We'll take a short break. We are coming right back.
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